0: He rejects the idea that anything improper took place, but didn't deny that it missed the deadline. Energy Fuels stands to benefit from less protections to the uranium-rich monument, the lawmakers argue, because the company owns the White Mesa Mill, the only conventional uranium processing mill in the U.S. For KNAU, I'm Chris Clements in Flagstaff.
1: Minnesota Governor Tim Walz has signed an executive order blocking new state mineral leases and halting permitting work for proposed non-ferrous mining projects in the Rainy River Headwaters watershed near the Boundary Waters. The National Congress of American Indians praised the move, saying it protects treaty rights, tribal resources, and culturally significant lands from potential mining-related pollution. NCAI also recognized the Boys Fort, Fond du Lac, and Grand Portage bands of Lake Superior Chippewa. The three 1854 treaty tribes have pushed for protection from the region and earlier this year joined the Red Lake Nation and an Anishinaabe First Nation in Canada in a cross-border effort to protect the watershed. NCAI Executive Director Larry Wright Jr. says the order provides immediate relief, but permanent protections are still needed. The organization is calling for federal legislation permanently withdrawing the Boundary Waters and Rainy River Headwaters from mineral leasing and development. On this day in 1763, British commander Geoffrey Amherst wrote a letter calling for the destruction of native people resisting British expansion. The letter came during Pontiac's War, when a confederation of native nations fought British forces around the Great Lakes and Ohio Valley. Amherst also supported efforts to spread smallpox among native people, one of the most infamous examples of biological warfare discussed during the colonial era. I'm Jill Freitas.
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5: Welcome to Latino USA. I'm Maria Hinojosa. When the world outside of Venezuela found out about the two massive earthquakes that hit the country in June, one of our colleagues here at Latino USA and someone I work really closely with was worried.
6: My name is Glorimar Marquez. I'm from Caracas, Venezuela, and I left Venezuela when I was 21 years old. I live in New York, and I was in my bedroom. It was in the evening. And the first person who told me about it was my best friend. He said, "Did you see what happened? There was a big earthquake." I think about my grandma, who is almost 80 years old. And immediately, first thing I did was going to my mom's side of the family WhatsApp group and make sure everyone was fine. Everyone was talking about it. And my grandmother said,
7: "Yo estaba en la casa y ahorita estoy en Prado con Yusmari, Juan Carlos, César, Aurora, todos estamos bien."
6: Everyone was super, super, super scared, but everyone was safe. I can tell you, every Venezuelan, regardless of where we were all depressed, regardless of our families being fine or not. You know, I started seeing videos of people who lost their entire family.
8: Se me murieron 10 familiares, incluyendo mi esposo.
9: I'm trying just to recover his body, to give him some peace, and for us as well.
6: It was a communal, general feeling of just sadness and despair. I was not planning to come to Venezuela until next year at the very least. One of the places that I felt that I needed to visit was my high school. Ok, ay, Dios mío. Seeing the rubble, just the utter destruction, I had never seen anything like that in my entire life. The preschool area was just heart-wrenching because, you know, you see the drawings in the walls of, like, you know, there's like murals of children playing, everything very colorful, and then rubble. I mean, nothing could have prepared me to see the school. Venezuela is a country where it's really hard to rebuild because the cost of living is high and the salaries are low. Most of the time, people struggle to cover their basic needs. The earthquake made worse a situation that was already difficult.
5: For this story, we talked first with climate disaster experts about the aftermath of the earthquakes in Venezuela and Colombia, and later with journalists in Puerto Rico about the water crisis that has hit the island. On June 24th, 2026, two powerful earthquakes struck Venezuela back to back, causing widespread devastation. The country's capital, Caracas, was hit, and so was the coastal state of La Guaira, which faces the Atlantic Ocean. From what we know, more than 6,000 people died, 17,000 people were hospitalized, tens of thousands are still missing. Then, less than 2 months later, on August 10th, a similarly sized earthquake hit Venezuela's neighbor, Colombia. At least 280 people have died and thousands more were injured. Around 380 are still missing. We want to understand the gravity of this situation and how historic and systemic issues make disasters like this so much worse. So we are joined by Dulce Suarez, Assistant Director of the Academy for International Disaster Preparedness at Florida International University. Dulce, welcome.
10: Thank you for having me.
5: And we're also joined by Ashley Moran. She's a research scientist and lecturer at the University of Texas at Austin. Also, she's the lead author of the 2018 USAID study titled Fragility and Climate Risks in Colombia. Ashley, thank you for joining us.
11: Thank you so much for having me, Maria.
5: Dulce, give us a sense of what's happening on the ground in both of these countries.
10: Well, right now they're both focused on life saving. And even though Venezuela, it's been a little bit longer than Colombia, the efforts are still to find and go through the rubble. And so we have teams that have been deployed to both Venezuela and now basically have packed their bags and now moved on to Colombia. So we have the same regional partners that are being answered to two different disasters, both overlapping each other. And even though the magnitude is the same and the scale Richter's of 7.4 and higher, what we're seeing is that it's becoming a complex disaster in the sense that our resources are being limited. Resources of individuals and people are very scarce because we're still implementing those response recoveries in Venezuela. So now we have to do it in Colombia.
5: Give us a sense of some of the biggest infrastructure that was impacted in both Venezuela and Colombia, or was it in fact very similar?
11: The impacts in Venezuela have just been staggeringly higher in terms of the number of people affected, the financial costs, and there are several reasons for that. So some of them are geophysical. It was very shallow depth, so close to the surface, and really deepening that impact. Some of the reasons, though, also are sociological. There's been government mismanagement of building protocols, of, you know, not having steel-reinforced buildings. So all of this really has contributed to the disaster in Venezuela just being much higher at this point in terms of both the human and the financial toll. The impacts in Colombia, though, have been really high as well. It hit in a place where it's one of the poorest part of the countries. It's an area of Colombia that's majority Afro-Colombian and indigenous population. So it's having a disproportionate effect on minority communities. So There just aren't even roads to all of the areas that were impacted, hospitals. So even rescue aid workers got there in a kind of slower way than we might have hoped. The reports coming out of Venezuela have been that initially response was led by civilians for quite some time. And, you know, literally digging with hands and buckets where heavy machinery couldn't come in and government officials hadn't come in yet. So, you know, that could be a factor in terms of how the public perceives the government's capacity, not only to respond to disasters, but just over the longer term to meet the needs of the public. Whereas in Colombia, the response was very swift and included many parts of the government, civilian and military and local public responders. So we had two very different approaches, really, to addressing the immediate needs of the public.
5: What's your sense, Ashley, about what happens with people in terms of planning for their future, given that this has just happened in both Colombia and in Venezuela?
11: I think that's such a pivotal question, because earthquakes can be so devastating in any community. But when they occur in communities that are already facing pre-existing strains on government capacity, on society, they can be even more damaging, right? Venezuela is under a full-blown humanitarian crisis. It is suffering economic stagnation. It has seen, you know, one of the biggest refugee flows and migrant flows leaving the country because there's food shortages, medicine shortages, limited economic prospects, economic crisis. And so those are all crises that the country was grappling with before this really devastating earthquake. You hear so many people referring to a crisis on a crisis, and that's exactly what it is here in Venezuela. In Colombia, while there's a peace deal with the main largest rebel group, there are other illegal groups that are contesting to take over the land and resources that used to be controlled by the FARC. And a lot of that violence falls on civilians.
5: So, Dulce, I'm wondering, what if there could be systemic overhauls to help either country prepare for, I guess, what it looks like will be happening more often, these kinds of natural disasters? Are there any systemic overhauls that Colombia or Venezuela could think about undertaking now?
10: Yeah, absolutely. And it's in the rebuilding phase. It's definitely in the rebuilding phase. And we could see that the response is different in Colombia, Venezuela, for one factor, and that's training. Colombia has been training for this for a very long time. They have a more strong structure within their military on response. Colombia has been a little bit more ready for it in their building coding, in how they disseminate information, in their sheltering and in their structure, and you could see that. So as long as Colombia continues on the path of having good relationships with their neighbors and making sure that they go back and see what the gaps and weaknesses were in the response effort, then we can move forward from there. But that constant training that Colombia does, whether it's with SOFCOM here in Florida or with even their firefighters, training for the inevitable is what makes the difference in how fast you save that life. In addition, with Venezuela, is just when you restructure, especially in the area where it was affected, we've realized that in history that's the second time that area has been completely devastated by an earthquake. So now, you know, the question is, do we plan for a third? How do we rebuild? Do we, you know, move forward from it and not revisit? Preparedness is the key. However, that has to come in through different avenues. And unfortunately, right now, the pressure's on the government to see how they respond and how they equipped, but also how they prepare for the next one. Because the aftershocks is just to give you an example of what's to come.
5: Dulce Suarez, Assistant Director of the Academy for International Disaster Preparedness of Florida International University, and Ashley Moran, Research Scientist, Lecturer at the University of Texas at Austin, and lead author of the 2018 USAID study titled Fragility and Climate Risks in Colombia. Thank you, Ashley and Dulce, for joining me on Latino USA.
10: Thank you.
11: Thank you so much, Maria.
5: Coming up on Latino USA, we go to Puerto Rico, where they're suffering from a water shortage crisis. Stay with us. No te vayas.
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5: You're listening to Latino USA. I'm Maria Hinojosa. We're going to turn now to the water crisis that is affecting Puerto Rico. In fact, there is a state of emergency in place for the entire archipelago. Residents in the San Juan area now go without running water for 48 hours at a time.
14: ¿Qué nos pasa?
15: Que no tienen agua.
16: We're just facing a lot of uncertainty because we don't know for sure how long the water is going to be out when it goes out.
14: Dependemos totalmente de Estados Unidos y eso a ellos no les va a importar porque no les duele.
5: I sat down with two journalists in Puerto Rico to talk more about this. Laura Perez and Ezequiel Rodriguez Andino live in Puerto Rico. They are part of the team behind our podcast, La Brega, which has been reporting about the water crisis. Laura and Ezequiel, welcome to Latino USA.
17: Thank you.
18: Thank you for having us.
5: Can you paint a picture for us of what you're hearing from people on the ground who are actually on a daily basis having to confront this? Let's start with you, Laura.
17: Yes, I've been out reporting. I've been talking to people. And the problem is that they've been without water without a real explanation as to why, which exacerbates the sense of frustration that people are feeling out on the ground. I would say that that's the word that I would use to describe what I've found. People are collecting water in buckets, in cisterns, in water bottles, wherever they can, so that they can withstand days on a row without water. Right now, officially, there's 180,000 customers that are on a rationing plan. It's not 180,000 people, it's customers. So all the people who live in those homes. So it's a lot more people. And we are trying to collect water and trying to survive this once again.
5: Ezequiel, what have you seen and heard on the ground in your reporting?
18: There's a lot of frustration, confusion, and a resignation, which is sad to see it every time, right? Like, well, you know, at the end of the day, this is what it is. We know this problem has been going for a while, and yet here we are again.
5: You're facing water rationing, but the water system is losing water. That's making the problem worse.
17: There's this data point that everyone quotes because it's astounding. We lose close to 60% of the water that gets into the system. So this means that the water authority spends resources, not only collecting, but also treating this water. But it doesn't get to the customer. But this is not a new problem. This has been happening for decades. I talked to one of the main water experts in Puerto Rico. He's like, I've been talking about this since the 80s, that we need to deal with this. But I feel like it's just that these are projects that are not that flashy, that recognizable from a political electoral point of view. And they just don't allocate the money that is needed. And also, water authority, power authority, those kind of utilities, unfortunately, fell prey to electoral, political infighting.
5: Laura, has it gotten to the point where you've heard your fellow Puerto Ricans saying, okay, I can't do this, I'm going to leave?
17: Unfortunately, yes. I feel like we've been resisting for so long, and people, in an emotional way, they say, I want to quit. I want to live. But also, rationally, we know we need to hold fort. Like, I don't want to leave. I don't want to give way for the displacement of our communities and the gentrification of our neighborhoods. That people are tired. You wake up every day thinking, okay, so is there water today or is there not? There's also power outages. So people are really tired.
5: Right. And we need to remind people, you are born a U.S. citizen on the island of Puerto Rico, which means you can get to the mainland. You're not an immigrant. You have an American citizenship. You can move to wherever you want on the mainland.
17: Even though it feels like we are migrating when we go there.
5: Ezequiel, I want to read something to you and get your reaction. So this is from a piece in Bloomberg written by opinion editor Mark Gongloff, and it says, If such things were happening to a mainland population of similar size, Richmond, Virginia, or Cape Coral, Florida, it would be a political apocalypse. Because it's happening in Puerto

0: And our local government is not heeding the call because of differing interests. I don't feel like a good coverage in the USA will fix the problem, because it happens with other communities in the United States per se, that they also don't get the proper coverage.
1: Laura, first of all, we think of Flint, Michigan. So we know that these things also happen in the U.S. and that Puerto Rico being a colony, of course, gets the situation much complicated. We're not talking about FEMA not coming here fast enough like it happened after Hurricane Maria. I think that the relationship of the federal government to this crisis that we're going through is a little bit deeper and more complex to explain. And I would say it has to do with the federal government's support of austerity measures in Puerto Rico for 10 years now. I think that that's where the seed was planted for these systems to not work properly. I think there's also a big problem of governance. And in this case, I think it's an issue that Puerto Ricans, that we are capable of solving ourselves. I think that if our government were to do what is needed, were to hire the people and give power to the people who know what to do, like, they saw it coming, and here it is.
2: So you brought up FEMA, and I'm just going to be very honest with you. When you said that and Hurricane Maria, I immediately thought of that moment when Donald Trump arrived and threw paper towels to the people of Puerto Rico to deal with Hurricane Maria.
3: During the visit, the president tossed rolls of paper towels into the crowd that had gathered at the Calvary Chapel.
2: Donald Trump is back in power. What can the government do on the island of Puerto Rico? What are they doing? If they haven't listened for a decade and it's created an infrastructure problem and made it worse, what can they do right now?
1: They have to shy away from proposing big infrastructure projects like a new reservoir, because what experts say is not an issue of how much water we keep. It's just that we lose it in the pipeline. So we need to fix the pipelines, and that's not as cool or maybe not as evident as building a new reservoir. And I think that they need to start working for the people. Our government for too long of a time have been working to stay in power, to grant the favor of their economic supporters for their campaigns. If we can only switch to serving the people, maybe we can get to a better place.
0: And also, the austerity measures affect directly how we work with this, because we had a push of privatization of our industries, right, of what were public-owned utility companies. Especially with the water one, they came here and they couldn't make profit at all, because it is a very complicated system that needs a lot of money, because it was built to try to get water to everyone, not to make profit out of it. So they went out, we got it back to the public utilities, contrary to the power authority. And since then, the water authority has been like the poster agency of La Junta, because they are actually paying everything, doing whatever they need. And this is the worst one.
2: Okay, so Ezequiel, you said the buzzword, La Junta. It's a group of people basically designed and set up by the United States, by the federal government, to essentially run Puerto Rico, because Puerto Rico was on the verge of bankruptcy, et cetera, et cetera. It is yet again the colonial power coming in and saying, we're going to tell you how to run things. I know that's very simplified, but am I right, Laura?
1: You are right. And that's what I was referring to when I referred to austerity and the federal government supporting austerity measures in Puerto Rico. It's through the Fiscal Control Board, La Junta, as we call it. They've been creating the budgets for the water authority, and they've been balanced budgets. It's beautiful. It looks great on paper, but there's not enough money allocated for the maintenance that is needed for this crisis to not happen.
2: What would change if Puerto Rico's status changed, for example? I know that this is like, for a lot of people, it raises all kinds of issues. But what would be different if Puerto Rico was a state, for example? What would be different if Puerto Rico wasn't categorized as a territory and was its own independent country?
0: I don't know how much it would change in the state part. We will have to see how Hawaii fares with these problems. And what I've been reading is pretty similar. Maybe we could get more direct projects working. Right now, we have had a lot of monies coming in from after Maria, but those projects have not happened. I don't see that going differently during statehood. If you

0: also see what happened in New Orleans during Katrina. It's the same institutional problems. As an independent country, I do feel that maybe that regional talk, like talking to our peers around the region, will be facilitated, something that is not happening now as we want it to be. Our relationship with the United States has been very navel-gazing, and we forget we're part of the region because of it, right? Because we think we're like an extension of the United States. So in that sense, for me individually, I think independence will bring us maybe more of that regional conversation that we have to have.
1: So there is the issue of the federal government of the United States and whether or not that would even solve the situation. And let's talk about for a second the question of the poor infrastructure that, again, hasn't been dealt with for decades. What are some of the other major systemic and historical issues?
2: I think the colonial status is in the middle of everything, and we have to always have it present. But I would say what's happening in Puerto Rico is that our economy system switched and changed at the end of the 90s in the turn to the 21st century. And we haven't recovered from that. We haven't found a way to support our economy in a sustainable way. And what has happened is that the Puerto Rican government went into bankruptcy and our infrastructure is in decay. That's how we describe it, in decay. I've been using has collapsed. I think that we are at that stage. We have to say that it has collapsed. Our government has collapsed as well. Because of the bankruptcy, a lot of people got laid off from government. And this neoliberal idea that government is the problem and won't help solve issues got rooted in our political culture. And now we are facing those big issues that the state, that government is here to solve, is here to manage. But we don't have the structural fortitude to attend to them.
1: Thank you for giving us all of that context, Ezequiel and Laura. And thank you so much for all of your information that you shared with us.
2: Thank you.
0: Thank you for having us.
1: That was Laura Perez and Ezequiel Rodriguez Andino, journalists living in Puerto Rico, also producers for the upcoming season of our podcast, La Brega. Now, for our second story, we're going to go off to Broadway, also to Hollywood, and we're going to talk about salsa music in English. I recently sat down with the artistically diverse Anthony Ramos, and, well, we got pretty deep.
3: I would say in those years, it was really hard for me to look at myself in the mirror and be like, I like that guy.
1: In 2021, the New Yorican actor Anthony Ramos was on an unstoppable rise to stardom. As a major highlight in the Broadway musical, Hamilton, he was now making waves in Hollywood, set to star in the newest installment of the Transformers movies.
3: I just didn't know who I was. I was like, man, like, what are the things that I value in my life anymore? Has it become my career? Has it become, like, what I look like to other people? Has it become how much money I make?
1: Anthony Ramos was facing a deep personal crisis, but he had to continue to work through it all. The press noticed what was going on, and it wasn't pretty.
3: Like, I don't even know who I am anymore. Mm. It took for me to hit a bottom. I'm like, well, the only way back, you know, you only go up.
1: Anthony Ramos is an actor, singer, and dancer who debuted in Broadway's smash hit Hamilton in 2015. His career shot up from there with Spike Lee's Netflix series, She's Gotta Have It.
4: Welcome to Puerto Rico, Martians, La Isla del Encanto. Salsa, beautiful.
1: Blockbuster hits like Transformers.
5: What are you? Some sort of possessed car or something?
6: Nah, that's not real, man. I'm an alien.
5: Like E.T.?
6: E.T.? The little ugly.
1: To recently starring with Ashton Kutcher in The Beauty on FX.
7: It's like, why would you want to watch a music video of a real person when you could be watching a gyrating half-naked Madonna, right?
8: The world is cruel to people who aren't beautiful. To normal people.
1: As a triple threat, Anthony Ramos is constantly looking for new projects. He opened a bar in Brooklyn, where he grew up, and now he started to produce films. What is the latest project from this New Yorican artist? A salsa album, fully in English, produced by salsa legend Sergio George.
9: Not gonna lie, it hurts to see you leave.
1: Whether it's acting or making music, Anthony seems like he's got it all together. But it wasn't always that way. At the beginning of the 2020s, Anthony was subject to intense public scrutiny while he was working through a very public breakup. And everyone, it appears, had something to say about it. He says it wasn't until he hit rock bottom that something finally shifted for him. Anthony Ramos, welcome to Latino USA.
3: What's up? I'm happy to be here.
1: So, what was going on, Anthony?
3: I just didn't know who I was. I was like, man, like, what are the things that I value in my life anymore? Has it become my career? Has it become, like, what I look like to other people? Has it become how much money I make? Has it become, like I don't even know who I am anymore. I don't. Like, it took me a second. It really took me a second. And it took for me to hit a bottom, for me to be like, okay, like, I know what this feels like down here. I'm like, well, the only way back, you know, you only go up from here, you know, emotionally, mentally. And I was like, yo, I'm going to get there. And I thank God. Like, I'm really grateful to God that, you know, and I say openly that the Lord really had really pulled me out of a place that I was just completely down in the dumps.
1: But still having to sometimes perform, look great.
3: All the time.
1: I'm
3: shooting major studio films and I'm like...
1: I had this impression of you like kind of being alone in your apartment. You're like, no, I was working through it all.
3: No, I was working through it all.
1: That's
3: hard. And I was dealing with it with work.
1: That's really hard.
3: You know, but I think now I'm not dealing with my life with work anymore. It's not the thing that I do to deal with my life. I'm not like, ooh, how successful can I be? I gotta make it to the top. I'm like, what is the top? What is it? Because theoretically, when all of that was going on too, like on the cover of Time Magazine, Hollywood Reporter, I'm like star of this studio movie. I'm like doing this and that campaign and bop, bop, bop, bop. I'm making more money than I ever made. And then I'm just like, yo, I feel like a piece of shit. So now I'm like, yo, it's not worth it.
1: Sorry you had to hit rock bottom, but unfortunately,
3: I'm grateful.
1: It does clear things up, right?
3: Yeah.
1: When you get there.
3: Yes, I'm so grateful. I'm so grateful that that happened to me.
1: And you just dropped a bomb on me that you don't live in New York City anymore.
3: I don't.
1: My God, I'm having a moment.
3: I found like a quiet, I mean, oddly enough, in Miami, you know, one of the most lit cities, crazy in the world. But I found like a peaceful lifestyle there.
1: Is it because you're living in Miami? It gives you that peace of mind.
3: I go to the beach like 5 times a week. Like, no lie. I do my meetings. My phone overheats on the beach. I'll be like, I'm so sorry. I call people back 10 minutes later.
1: So where on the beach? Like sitting on the beach? Like on the sand?
3: Sitting on the beach. Sometimes I'd be on the phone in the water. I'm not even going to lie. Probably not the safest thing, but who cares? I don't care. Like, yo, like whatever I got to do. And then I try to put 30-minute increments between the meetings.
1: Mm-hmm.
3: So that way I can get in the water. It's almost like I do like a reset and I come back out. I'm chilling on the sand. I'm like, all right, what's the next one?
1: Let's go. So you're like connecting with Yemaya.
3: Yeah.
1: The goddess of the ocean.
3: The
1: mother of Santeria, Yoruba religion.
3: Yeah.
1: It feels like you're just like, you need to be with her.
3: Yeah.
1: The water brings you calm.
3: 100%. 100%. Yo. I need to be by the water.
1: Anthony, you are like the embodiment of New York, of Brooklyn. I mean, you have a love affair with this city. You

0: The thing about it is New York is always home for me, you know. Like, I wrote that song because I was, you know, I was having a hard time, and I was in Europe, and I just was like, I got to get out of here. I had just experienced a breakup, and it was really rough, and I was just bummed about it, and it sucked, and I was just like, yo, I got to go. I have to go to the place that I know, you know, I got to go see all my best friends. I just have to go somewhere that is so familiar, like a place where I know I don't have to think twice and can surround myself with the people that I've loved and have loved me for years, and now in New York. So
1: New York, New York, New York, New York, New York.
2: The video also beautiful, super personal.
0: Yeah. Are we shot at my
2: the
0: restaurant?
2: Bar,
0: Millie's in Brooklyn.
2: All of it. I forgot you have a bar.
0: I do. I have a bar restaurant in New York.
2: You are so Middle Mexican. East. You have like 16 different jobs, you know?
0: Yo, I'm trying. You see these lights? They ain't gonna stay on by themselves. You know what I mean?
2: Sounds like something your mother would say.
0: Yo, I'm telling you.
2: So your other album that we spoke about in 2020 was definitively R&B. So what made you say, I'm not doing R&B this time, I'm doing salsa, and I'm doing it in English?
0: Well, I mean, I didn't know what to do, to be honest. I was just trying to see what kept me excited about making music. You know, I just wasn't excited about making music. I just didn't care about it anymore, to be honest.
2: Why?
0: I think, you know, I was signed to a major label for a few years, and I loved those guys over there. It was dope. Like, it was great to have that experience, and it was great to be a part of that machine and learn so much. And they put me in so many great sessions, and they created a lot of great opportunities for me. And then eventually I was just like, maybe I should just focus on acting. Like, you know, maybe I should just keep all of my focus there. And because my career, you know, I was doing Transformers. And then
3: I'm nobody. I ain't even seen nothing. I'm not even seeing anything right now.
0: Twisters.
4: I think I killed some chickens.
0: We did In the Heights. And then
5: I am Usnavi. You probably never heard my name. Reports of my,
0: you know, and then I did Marvel and then Ryan Murphy. You know, I'm doing all these, you know, I'm doing all these things in the acting world. And then I started producing. So I'm making movies now and doing all of that. And I was just like, maybe I should just put all my energy into that. Also writing a musical. So like, there's that. And then I love music. Music's my passion. There's nothing that I love more than writing a song. And I think that I just needed to find the thing that brought that joy back.
2: So talk to me a little bit about salsa and growing up with salsa. Because I'm thinking, you know, my generation was very different. So I'm like, who were you listening to when you were growing up in Brooklyn?
0: I mean, you know, my mother was always playing like Tito Rojas and Victor Manuel.
6: Apiádate de mí, no seas así. Cualquiera puede cometer algún error, algún desliz.
0: You know, Mark Anthony is my, I lived with my aunt for 3 years. That's like, Mark Anthony is my aunt's favorite.

0: know, now he's a homie of mine, you know, and, which is crazy. And then, like, the man who produced all of those songs that my aunt introduced me to and loved produced my album, you know, Sergio George. And it just feels like this full circle moment. And like, you know, Mark's from New York, Sergio's from New York, La India's from New York. Like, salsa is, New York is salsa, and salsa is New York. Like, yes, it, you know, came from Cuba and then, you know, had huge commercial success in Puerto Rico. And but I think New York took salsa to another level. And Sergio also being from New York, I mean, he's one of the greats. You know, he's like the Quincy Jones of salsa music, of Latin music, really. Not even just salsa. He's a savant. And when Sergio came up with the idea for us to do an album together, I was skeptical because I had never done salsa music, although I grew up listening to this music.
1: So you were a little, not only skeptical, but maybe a little afraid?
0: I think I was afraid, yeah, because, you know, my idea was bold. I was like, all right, let's do salsa, but if we're going to do it, I want to do it in English. And he was like, you want to do it in English? He's like, you want to do the whole thing in English? And I was like, yeah. He's like, why?
2: Coming up on Latino USA, Anthony Ramos talks about the answer to that question and also a Michael Jackson cover that almost didn't make the cut.
0: They told us it's a 0.001 chance or something like that to get that song cleared.
2: Stay with us. No te vayas.

0: give to be home.
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0: It's Latino USA. I'm Maria Hinojosa. I'm speaking with actor and singer Anthony Ramos. Before the break, he shared that producer Sergio George was a little shocked that Anthony wanted to do the entire salsa album in English, but Anthony wouldn't back down. Let's get back to our conversation.
1: Everybody else does it in Spanish. And I'm like, what's the point? I don't feel like doing it the same way everyone else did it. And I'm like, yo, if I'm going to still do music and I'm going to give it my all, then I want to take a big swing. I want to swing for the fences, and I don't want to do what everyone else has done for all these years. And like, my first language is English.
2: Did Sergio say, don't do this, Anthony?
1: Well, at first he was like, well, maybe we do half in English, half in Spanish. I was like, nah. I was like, I don't want to do it then. To me, there's no point. I'm not doing it because I'm trying to play stadiums and I'm trying to play arenas and I used to want to be a pop star. I don't care about that anymore.
2: When did you want to be that pop star? Like when
1: I first got signed. Okay. When I first got signed, I was like, I can't wait to be one of these guys, playing.
2: So you were like, I'm going to leave the acting behind because I really want to be a pop star.
1: Yeah. Yeah. Well, okay. And you know what? That's still very well possible, but I think that if it happens, I know it's happening in a way that it's fun for me. And I was like, if I'm going to keep doing music, I want to have a good time again. I wasn't having a good time anymore. I was in the studio and it just felt like work. It's not fun. I don't want to do any of the extra stuff. I don't want to do the promo. I don't want to do the videos. I don't feel like taking, I don't want to do the photo shoot. I don't want to do any of it.
2: You have to fight for every day.
1: Every single day, fighting for something different. Fighting to get the movie made. Fighting to get somebody to listen to music. All right, now you got to focus on these three scripts. But these movies are not financed yet. But we'll attach and then we'll see if we can get the movie sold. And, so it's just...
2: Hustle.
1: A lot of hustle and then a lot of, patience. I've had a lot of transitions in the last few years. I have an entirely new team now.
2: Whoa.
1: Like, everybody's new.
2: So when I went from radio to television, these are, two worlds that often don't interact, right? And I think about you as the actor and as the musician. And I think, is it a battle? Because you have great success as an actor. You have success as a musician. This battle between being an actor or a musician, how does that kind of play out?
1: On both sides of it, it's still like you got to prove yourself. They're like, what's his worth in the marketplace? Like if we attach him to this movie, what's his worth? Like, oh, he wrote that song. Is it good? That's that, just like the guy that acts, that's like making music, and then people hear the music and they're like, oh,
2: that's good.
1: It's like, this is not a drill. He's doing this for real. But I'm working with hitters and anybody I play it for is like, yeah, no, this is amazing. We have a song, we did a cover of Lady in My Life.

0: I was about to ask you about that.
1: But, like, we just got it cleared.
0: Michael Jackson song.
1: Yeah. I promise you tonight that you will always
0: be the lady in my life. Something you grew up hearing.
1: 100%. And, like, they told us there's a 0.001 chance or something like that to get that song cleared. And by the grace of God, we got it cleared.
0: Honestly, I'm shocked.
1: Somebody was like, okay, yeah, that's worth us saying yes to. We worked hard on that song. We cut the record, mastered everything without us even getting the song cleared. So we put in all that work in hopes that it was going to get.
0: Did you have a lot of candles lit?
1: I mean, yo, prayers, ancestors.
0: That is pretty incredible. Yeah. Why do you love that song so much?
1: I just thought, you know, it was Sergio's idea. Sergio was like, yo, man, I really think that.
0: Wow, it was his idea.
1: It was his idea. I was like, I don't hear it, but that's fire. And he was like, watch. Like, he took the vocal stems and put like a basic salsa beat underneath. And I was like, this is crazy. This is a salsa. This can be a salsa.

0: You just listen back, and like, wow, this song is so special. It's so special.
1: It's really beautiful.
0: I played it for Michael Jackson's nephew, Austin. But I was kind of nervous. I mean, not kind of, I was very nervous to play this for him. And he turned to me, he was like, bro, he said, you can win a Grammy for this. I was like, what? You think so? La mujer en mi vida. I ain't struggling to find my voice anymore. Like, I found it. I know exactly who I am. I know what I want to do, and I know how I want to do it. And I know with the people I want to do it with. And so now that becomes a new challenge. Now it's like, okay, how do you find those people? How do you assemble that group? Or how do you, now you know what you want to do, so how do you accomplish that? So that's the new, right? For first, it's like, I'm struggling to find it, and I'm trying to find where I exist. And it's like, nah, no, I'm not looking for that anymore. Now I'm like, oh, I know how to, okay, we know how to put a movie together.
1: Yeah.
0: We know how to get money for a movie.
1: Yeah.
0: We know how to put an album together.
1: Yeah.
0: We got studios. We got producers. We got everything we need. Now it's, what do we want to say? And once we figure that out, now we can move, right? Once you get that script that says exactly what you want to say, tell the story you want to tell, now you know what you're selling. Now you know what you're selling. It's about knowing what you are, what you're pitching, right? It's less about waiting for...
1: Right.
0: I'm waiting for someone to give me an opportunity. I'm waiting for someone to give me a job. It's less about that. Now it's like, nah, I'm going to make the job. I'm going to figure, I know how to put a song out.
1: If we had to do the meta about Anthony Ramos, it's like always Anthony struggling to find his voice, his way, his style, whether it's in music or in film or in television, you know, really staying true to who you are 100%. And I'm wondering if you think of this album as being an extension of that. Like, this is the true you, even though I love the fact that you're like, no, Sergio. But do you see this album as an extension of you in this moment?
0: 100%. 100%. I've, you know, and I love all the music I've ever made, but this is the most true album to who I am.
1: Can you talk about the Zen place that you had to get to in order to figure that out?
0: I would say 2021, 2022 were really tough years. I mean, I would say 2020 all the way through beginning of 2023, very, very hard years for me. Tough mentally, like very tough. And
1: some of that was public too, right? Like there was like...
0: All that. I mean, yeah, public. I mean, then there was like...
1: Your personal life, people saying things about you, trying to cancel you, literally...
0: All that.
1: Cheese me.
0: Mm-hmm. All that.
1: It's hard.
0: Yep. And then at the same time, you're trying to figure out who you are as a human being. And it's interesting. Your career to everyone looks like one thing, but your personal life, you're looking at yourself in the mirror. Like, I would say in those years, it was really hard for me to look at myself in the mirror and be like, I like that guy.
1: I want to bring it back to salsa because you did bring up how salsa is New York. I was here in the 80s, so I was able to experience the real deal,
0: get a feel for it. Come on.
1: But you know, salsa is having a moment now. There is no doubt that salsa itself is having a moment, whether it's Bad Bunny.

0: Nati Peluso.
1: Yeah, she had a great song with Mark. That new song with Mark was fire. Yeah.
0: Just wondering, how did you feel when you saw them putting out their own salsa albums and kind of realizing that you too, like, there is a moment for salsa in the world right now?
1: I don't know. I didn't really do it because I felt like there was a moment happening, you know? I just did it because I was excited about it, you know, Sergio. And then, like, you know, Rao and, like, you know, Benito's making whatever he wants, you know. Rao was doing whatever he wants. Like, these are just guys that are just doing whatever they want. And I love and admire that about them. And Nati too, I'm sure, right? And I love and admire that about those artists. And I think that I aspire to do that. Like, you know what? Yeah, I do want to just do whatever I want. And the worst that happens is no one listens to it. But at least I know I had the time of my life for 3-4 months making an album that I love. And I know my mom.

0: So, Anthony, because you are that guy who is actually crossing borders all the time in many ways, I mean, you own a bar, you're a performer, you're producing, you're movies, your album, you're this. You know, a lot of times people feel like when they're in between, that it's like something negative. I tell my students, like, that's your superpower. The fact that you're bilingual or that you're bicultural, like, that's your superpower. But what do you say to someone who's like, yeah, it all just feels too confusing and it's hard for me to find the center? What do you say to that young person who's like, I don't know, maybe I'm just too much in between?
1: I know I say to students, like, when I speak to students sometimes, I'm like, you just got to love it. You got to love, make a choice, but make the choice that, you know, even if it's tough, you love it so much, you're still going to get up and do it. Don't make the choice because that's the thing you know you're going to make money at, or you know you're going to, like, you truly got to love it. Because when you do, even on the tough days when it's hard to get up, you still know why you're getting up and doing it. And it is very possible to love multiple things. Just listening to yourself and saying, you know, what is the thing that I love the most? What's the thing that I really want to do? And am I doing that? And if I'm not, how do I do that? You know, and what do I need to do to get there? You know, sometimes people, they want to just do it right away. And it's like, no, sometimes you have to work a different job in order for you to be able to do the thing that you really want to do. You know, I'm grateful for acting and I love acting, but acting blessed me to be able to have a studio now and be able to pay for the videos and to be able to write a musical at my own studio and create that. And
0: so, passion, mission, love.
1: Like, if you're nervous about something, you're scared a little bit, then that probably means that's what you need to be doing. At least that's what I've been figuring out. And then I think that if you are scared, not only do you have to do that, but you have to approach it with no fear. Like, you have to look it in the eye and you got to be like, yo,
2: let's go.
1: I don't care. You know what? I am. Yeah, this makes me nervous. Like getting into salsa music was like, I felt nervous about it, but I'm like, I don't care. I'm in it now. So let's go.
0: So we're going to leave it there. Anthony Ramos, thank you for joining me on Latino USA.
1: Thank you. Thanks for having me.
0: Enjoy this sneak peek of Anthony Ramos' next single, I Wasn't Even Looking. And keep an eye out for the full album out soon. This episode is also fully available

0: That's it for today. Our show was the work of Levi Sharp, Jeannie Montalvo, Fernanda Echavarri, and Fenile Ramirez. Nancy Trujillo is our production manager. Our engineers are Stephanie LeBeau, Julia Caruso, and JJ Carubin. The Latino USA team also includes Roxana Aguirre, Rebecca Ibarra, Reynaldo Leaños Jr., Glorimar Marquez, and Julieta Martinelli. Fernanda Echavarri is our managing editor. Fenile Ramirez and I are executive producers. I'm your host, Maria Hinojosa. 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

0: 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My name is Corbin.
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2: 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And Poor People's Store by The Shiny Ribs. Coming up next is Without Me by Eminem.

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0: You just heard We Didn't Start the Fire by Billy Joel, and then the cover for the We Didn't Start the Fire by Fall Out Boy, Something in the Orange by Zach Bryan.
2: Coming up next.
1: And now it's time for the Care Adoptable Pets Report. Care currently has 17 dogs, 19 cats and kittens, and 2 guinea pigs up for adoption. 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

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My name is Kaden, and I'll be with you for the next hour. I don't really have a DJ name. I run a show called The Ripple Effect, so I guess I'm the Ripple Effector. Ooh. The time is 8 p.m., and you are currently listening to Under the Map by Somber. We got some really cool music coming up, so thank you for listening.

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Thank you everyone so much for tuning in today. My name is Caden and I'll be with you for the next 45 minutes. The time is 8:15 p.m. and we just heard Under the Map by Somber, Liberty Tree by Phoebe Bridgers from her new album Lost Weekend, which is very good. Go take a listen. Perth by Bon Iver and I Know It's Love by Labyrinth. I'm excited to announce that we've got a pair of tickets to give away to see Chali 2NA and Cut Chemist. Sorry, guys, that was kind of hard to pronounce. At Belly Up Aspen on September 10th with local favorite Dank Cilantro opening the show. This one is 18 plus, so the tickets will need to go to an adult listener. If you want them, be the first caller to reach me here at the studio at 970-963-2976 and you'll win a pair of tickets to the show. Thanks, guys. Coming up next is What's Wrong With Me by Olivia Rodrigo and Robert Smith. Thank you for listening.

I'm sorry. This is Katie and Kay Carbondale. 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My name is Kaden. I am the ripple effector. I just came up with that 30 minutes ago. You'll be with me for another 30 minutes, and you just heard What's Wrong With Me by Olivia Rodrigo and Robert Smith, Exit Music for a Film by Radiohead, NDA by Billie Eilish, and Therefore I Am by Billie Eilish, and this song is called Solitudes by Matt Holoboski, I think. Our program director, Adele Kraft, told me that she saw him live and was very compelled by his ability to play acoustic guitar, so... I haven't heard it before, but I'm excited to hear it. So thank you for listening.

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The time is 8:46 p.m. and you just heard Solitudes by Matt Holobolsky, Please Be Rude by Gigi Perez, Nettles by Ethel Kane, which was a 10-minute song, and All Them Horses by Noah Kahan. Coming up next is Conceited by Lola Young, and I know I mentioned this earlier, but we still have a pair of tickets to give away to see Charlie Tuna and Cut Chemist at Belly Up Aspen on September 10th, with local favorite Dank Cilantro opening the show. This one, once again, is 18+, so the tickets will need to go to an adult listener. But if you want them, be the first caller to reach me here at the studio at 970-963-2976. I'll repeat that. 970-963-2976, and you'll win a pair of tickets to the show. Thank you for listening, and I'll see you guys again soon. Here's Conceited by Lola Young.

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What is cracking? You've got it tuned to Beat Garden, and it is 9:20. No, you have not found yourself in a time travel device that puts you 2 hours ahead. You are looking at the correct time, 9:20, and it is Beat Garden. We're doing an early Beat Garden tonight. Thank goodness. Maybe we all can all get to bed in time to do something in the morning. Make something of ourselves on this Friday. But hope you had a great week. Thanks so much for tuning in. My name is Hetty Hooligan, and this is Beat Garden. Simple Cook is out for a couple weeks for back of the house, so I am filling in tonight and going to bleed further into my regular Beat Garden hour Thursdays at 11. So stay tuned for lots of instrumental hip-hop, funky grooves, and whatever else this celestial evening shall bring.

What up, though, Busta? I am so pleased with everything that I have seen and been hearing about and trying to suppress myself over the past couple months, and I'll post. Look, I had to let you know.

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We need to open our ears and our hearts and our minds and feed on what you have to offer us. 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It's time.

0: You stay away from him, you hear? 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He's a hooligan.
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Urbandale, Colorado. 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

What is crack-a-lackin'? Like you heard, you've got a tune to Beat Garden on KDNK. Hope you're having a great evening. You just heard one off the original Deltron 3030 album, Time Keeps On Slipping. Before that, we dove into one called Midnight by Jen Sang. And then we had a brand new one from Jay Dilla and Busta Rhymes that is a full-length album that's just been released. And that was the first track off it, Ma Duke Speaks Again. Nice sample from Jay Dilla's mother to start things off. Pretty cool record with a bunch of great Jay Dilla production and Busta Rhymes magic. So check that album out, and I'll be playing a bunch of it tonight. I think we'll do that next, honestly. Before

that we went, started things off with Eclipse from Sound Tribe Sector 9. All the way from Sector 9, they could see the eclipse. Hope you checked out that partial lunar eclipse. I was able to poke my head out and check it out. Pretty sweet. You gotta tune to Beat Garden on

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Chicken Nugget McGeary takes a genius to think it up, and even a two-year-old can prepare it. Quesadilla Supreme.

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What is crack-a-lackin'? This is Hetty Hooligan reminding you to upgrade your gray matter, 'cause one day it may matter.

We just went through a couple decent jams there. Let's check out what we were listening to. If we can get that Deltron down a little. Just such a good beat, right? We dove into that another brand new one off the Busta Rhymes and J Dilla album that was just released. That one's called Spaz. Might be one of my favorites on there. Busta Rhymes going crazy. Highly recommend listening to that one again. I probably will before the night is over. Spaz with three Z's, just like Z-Quil. Spaz by J Dilla, Busta Rhymes. Probably dive a little more into that album. What did we go into after that? We were listening to Roll One Up, Homie, by Rob Arahu. Nice jazz hip-hop track there. Roll One Up, Homie, Rob Arahu. Gonna keep that vibe going a little bit. Been really digging the Del, the Funky Homo Sapien. All the jazz hip-hop vibes, so we'll keep that going here. Right now, we'll just keep that kind of Dilla, Mad Lib, jazz, hip-hop vibe going. We got a Dilla dude, number two.

0: You stay away from him, you hear? 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He's a hooligan.
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0: Like I ain't heard that story before. I had it up to here with the black on black. Cause that shit is worse than a clan attack. Some niggas brain lack, common sense.

What is crack-a-lackin'? You got it tuned to Beat Garden on KDNK. Big shout out to JR for calling in, letting us know about the lunar eclipse. And if you didn't know, poke your head outside and scope that moon. Tonight, the full moon is in Pisces and meets a partial lunar eclipse, creating a moment of deep endings, emotional clearing, karmic release, and rebirth. What has been buried is coming to the surface, and what is no longer meant to stay in your life is finally ready to go. This blood moon is a karmic reset, closing an old chapter for good and opening a brand new beginning. Feel that. Hope for that. Welcome it in, and thanks for joining me tonight. This is Beat Garden. I'll be here for another hour more. I'm going to shift gears a little bit. From a little of that Mad Lib, Quasimodo we were just jamming on. This is a brand new one from Bonobo out of the UK, my favorite producer. I've been jamming that this week. Got vocalist Nicole Meiglis on it as well. Brand new one called Talk to Me by Bonobo. You got to tune to KDNK.

Welcome to KDNK, celebrating 43 years of radio in the Roaring Fork Valley and beyond. You got to tune to Beat Garden, and it is 10:49 p.m. on this Thursday evening. Forgot what day it is for a second. You are listening to Old One from Tycho, back from 2001, 2002, The Science of Patterns. This is Dream as Memory, one of my favorites off there.

0: Before that, we had Lunar by Frank Moody. Then a cover of Harvest Moon by Poolside, doing Neil Young's Harvest Moon. Shout out to Linda watching the eclipse in Minnesota. Shout out to anybody else checking out the moon or just chilling on this beautiful summer Thursday. Went through a few others, including Knight Rider, super collaboration by Tom Misch and Yusef Days out of the United Kingdom. Definitely check those guys out. Yusef Days is an incredible drummer. Tom Misch and his sister Laura Misch, a great saxophone player, and Tom Misch is a great guitar player, singer as well. We had Corner Story by Del, the funky Homo Sapien. Old school Del. And we also dove a little bit into, I believe, Bonobo, Talk to Me, off the upcoming record that will be out this fall, I believe. Highly anticipated, and the tour will be highly anticipated with the live band coming to Belly Up in a theater near you in North America. I believe the Mission Ballroom down in Denver for Colorado folks. Got a brand new one. First heard here tonight. This is brand new one. Hopefully I release here soon. Not quite ready. A little more work and then some mastering. But we're going to play it here tonight on Beat Garden. This is Sounds. Brand new one from Hetty Hooligan. You got it tuned to KDNK.
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Tone. 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

0: death. 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
0: Yo, just want to say, I'm glad to be alive, man. 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

blazer covered, auto falling into winter hard like concrete. Cold train and near frosted ear, walking a man home down Philly streets. Music is a muse to our dreams, inspiring them to play out loud like we live. Amused our thoughts of working any less than hard, but it healed the burn. The belief in anything other than God's hand, holding a sax, holding a note, holding space, holding our breath through the stench of America's smoking mirrors, smoke screens, and burned out TVs. Revolution was in the note on the stage. We believe we belonged, and we did to his song, to Billy's reminder that God blesses the child that's got his own. Coltrane played the lull that Lady Day sang into your back, down your spine like a liquid savior. I wonder if she ever wanted to sing the blues, if he ever wanted to play the moan of men too manly to complain about the knuck on their backs, the knee and their understanding of what it means to take care of the business of family. I don't know that I wanted to be a poet, to process pain on paper that can burn everything I feel back to the nothingness from whence it came. But music is that beautiful dame, that debonair dude that coaxed me out of pretty lace words from under where life is always a poem. It's the nod, the neck we put out there for our fellow men, for our friend, the grit in our voices, the black my daddy is on any day, even the blue ones. It captured hearts like my mama's. I could ride that coal train too, knowing what was paved before me. A lady day and especially at night. A delicate flower, a raspy whisper in the ears of men that hold me in the small of my back and sway my blues into a black rock star poet. Do those words good, girl. Play that sax like brilliance. Sing that song like the soothing of savages. Music like the mixing of concrete, chaos, calm, and the cure for what we've heard and what we've seen. It lavishes color onto what black and white really means. Cause we've heard it all, and we haven't seen enough. The sound in sight of everything between a breath. Hush. You hear that? Music is utterly, devastatingly, divinely the actual sound of life. Just listen.

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My name is Matthew Kraska, visiting from KGLT in Bozeman, Montana, and this is KDNK, Carbondale Community Access Radio, Glenwood Springs, Carbondale, the Roaring Fork Valley, and beyond.

Gas mask and all that. The only thing comes to my mind, like I was telling Gina, we used to have a good time out here. Just like one big happy family. You work 6 hours, then come up, you had the change house right over there. Take a shower, put on our clothes, go home, and party the rest of the day.

0: your This is Democracy Now!
1: There can be dead bodies buried underneath the rubble. The floodwaters that flowed from above, there could be bodies buried.
0: Nearly 2,000 people are dead or missing in Nepal after a mountaintop glacier collapsed, causing catastrophic flooding. There could be more. We'll go to Kathmandu for the latest and speak with a climate expert. But first to Texas, where Congressman Joaquin Castro is calling for the Dilley Family Immigration Jail to be shut down.
2: Every single day that a child spends in Dilley, they are traumatized.
0: And finally, to a new documentary about preserving language, culture, and dubbing Disney's The Lion King into Quechua.
3: There are so many great movies we've all enjoyed. So why the hell can't the Quechua children enjoy them too?
0: The documentary is called Rumasimi, and it's opening nationwide. All that and more coming up. Welcome to Democracy Now!, democracynow.org, The War and Peace Report. I'm Amy Goodman. In Nepal, more than 500 people have been confirmed dead after a massive wall of water, mud, and debris crashed through a Himalayan river valley on the border with Tibet. The AP reports more than 1,500 people are still missing. Nepali police issued a fresh alert Friday, warning new floods could rush into already devastated areas. This comes as the desperate search for survivors continues. We'll go to Kathmandu, Nepal, later in the broadcast to speak with a climate expert. Iranian officials say Tehran is preparing a list of conditions needed to reopen shipping through the Strait of Hormuz. A spokesperson for the Islamic Revolutionary Guard Corps said Iran would only reopen the waterway if the U.S. lifted its blockade of Iranian ports while paying compensation and removing sanctions. Today marks the six-month anniversary of the joint U.S.-Israeli attacks on Iran. At the time, President Trump called the strikes a short-term excursion, promising they would end within weeks. Meanwhile, the Washington Post reports CIA Director John Ratcliffe's secret trip to Moscow earlier this week was preceded by fresh U.S. intelligence indicating the Kremlin sees the United States as weakened by the Iran war. This comes as the Associated Press reports the Pentagon faces a beyond critical shortage of Patriot missile interceptors in Europe after exhausting most of its supply defending U.S. bases and Israel from Iranian drones and missiles. Israel's carrying out renewed airstrikes on southern Lebanon, where health officials report a woman was killed just 48 hours after her wedding. The newlyweds' home was also destroyed in the attack on the Nabatea district. Six people were wounded by Israeli strikes, including a child, a woman, and two elderly people. In the Gaza Strip, an Israeli drone attack killed three members of the same family north of Khan Yunis earlier today. This follows Israeli strikes a day earlier that killed three Palestinians and wounded several others. On Thursday, Israeli Defense Minister Israel Katz renewed his threat to target any Palestinian seen flying balloons or kites over Gaza, declaring, quote, any launch is a terrorist act. His threats have forced parents to enforce a ban on flying kites.
3: They have been deprived of education, which is the most essential pillar for children and for human beings. Should they even be deprived of this simple toy, the simplest toy that we can provide for them at the lowest cost, the Israeli enemy has banned them from using.
0: The Trump administration sent a second deportation flight to Haiti in the past week as officials rapidly expand the removal of thousands of Haitians after the end of temporary protected status, TPS. The flight landed Thursday in the city of Cap-Haïtien as the main international airport in Port-au-Prince has been deemed too dangerous due to gang violence. More than 50 people were on board, including children as young as 1 year old and several children born in the U.S. and Brazil. As the Trump administration ramps up deportations to Haiti, federal immigration agents have flooded Springfield, Ohio, home to a large Haitian community and target of Trump's repeated racist attacks. Haitian residents are living in fear as masked ICE agents and unmarked cars snatch community members off the streets. This is Springfield resident Jen Castro addressing the city council during a public comment period on Tuesday.
4: Springfield is afraid, not of crime, but of ICE. Afraid of a car in the driveway that is not a neighbor's. Afraid to drop kids at school. Afraid to go to work. Afraid to sit in a pew on Sunday. That fear is real. It is happening right now, and some of you have decided it doesn't concern you. That is not good enough anymore. If you have to talk yourself out of caring when a father is zip-tied in front of his own children, the problem is not empathy, it is you.
0: That was Jen Castro. In Minnesota, Hennepin County Attorney Mary Moriarty is demanding the capture of ICE agent Christian Castro, who Texas released from custody Thursday and is in Texas after a judge blocked Minnesota's extradition bid. Castro is accused of firing his gun and wounding a Venezuelan man, Julio Cesar Sosa Celis, in the leg. This is Moriarty.
5: I am told that Governor Abbott claims to be tough on crime. How exactly is he tough on crime by manipulating an extradition process that is supposed to be administrative to protect a man who shot into a house with children inside, lied about it, and is under investigation by the federal government?
0: President Trump signed an executive order Thursday declaring Lake Ontario will be renamed Lake of America, effective immediately. Trump's order came days after the White House imposed tariffs of 50% on $20 billion worth of Canadian goods. Trump's order drew support from MAGA politicians and ridicule from Democrats. New York Governor Kathy Hochul wrote, quote, "An acronym for the Great Lakes used to be HOMES. Thanks to Donald Trump, it's now SHAME," she wrote. SHAME would stand for Superior Huron America, Michigan, and Erie. In Michigan, Democratic U.S. Senate candidate Dr. Abdullah El Sayed published a map showing Lake Michigan renamed Lake Florida, a dig at his opponent Mike Rogers, who splits time between Michigan and Florida. A publisher, editor, and reporter at the federally funded news organization Stars and Stripes are suing the Pentagon, claiming Defense Secretary Pete Hegseth and other top officials had them fired over their critical reporting. The firings came after Stars and Stripes broke news about poor conditions, low morale, and mental health crises aboard the USS Abraham Lincoln during its unprecedented deployment to the Middle East. President Trump called the reports fake news. In April, the White House fired Stars and Stripes independent ombudsman Jacqueline Smith without an official reason. The U.S. Navy is considering renaming an aircraft carrier after President Trump once its construction is complete. CNN first reported the plan, which would see the warship's name change from the USS Doris Miller, honoring an enlisted African-American sailor who helped defend U.S. forces during Japan's 1941 attack on Pearl Harbor. Meanwhile, Justice Department lawyers have suggested the Trump administration might demolish the John F. Kennedy Center for the Performing Arts unless the government is allowed to follow through with its plans for the site, which include adding the words renovated and restored by President Donald J. Trump to the building's exterior. That's despite a federal judge's order to remove Donald Trump's name from the Kennedy Center, which has already happened. On Thursday, Commerce Secretary Howard Lutnick defended Trump's plans. He spoke to reporters outside a federal court as a protester nearby chanted shame.
6: If President Trump was the construction manager, if he agreed to do it, we could get this done. But if he didn't agree to do it, what would we do? The board would have to hire a construction manager, spend them tens of millions of dollars, and the building would, of course, run over time and over budget.
0: And newly published financial disclosure forms reveal President Trump made more than 1,000 stock transactions in June, with many of the trades involving the same energy companies that were reaping record windfall profits from the U.S. and Israeli war in Iran. Trump also traded in artificial intelligence stocks like NVIDIA and drug manufacturers, including Eli Lilly and Merck. And those are some of the headlines. This is Democracy Now!, democracynow.org, The War and Peace Report. I'm Amy Goodman in New York.
7: Welcome to 2026 Talks, where we're following our democracy in historic times.
8: They want to be treated like their estate, and so we just can't do that anymore. We lose, on average, over the last 15 years, $60 billion a year carrying Canada.
7: Even as he cites what he calls unfair trade, President Donald Trump insists renaming Lake Ontario to Lake America isn't about the U.S. tariff war with Canada. Despite what the president says, the U.S. trade deficit, including services, is less than $40 billion, and much of that is due to America buying Canada's oil and electricity. Trump's position that Canada wants to be and should be made a U.S. state is unpopular on both sides of the border. According to the Council on Foreign Relations, the trade war will cost consumers $10 billion, hurting Canada more than the U.S. But border states like New York are seeing impacts as cross-border trips decline and Canada's retaliatory duties increase the price of fertilizer and lumber. New York Governor Kathy Hochul says it's already hard getting people to go into agriculture.
9: How are we supposed to encourage young people to go into these careers that are essential for our very existence if they look at what their parents and their neighbors are going through and saying, why? Why would I go into that? It just seems too hard.
7: As the Iran war enters its seventh month with no end in sight, the administration is asking Congress for a record $1.5 trillion 2027 defense budget. It includes a $500 billion increase to replenish ammunition stockpiles and begin work on what the White House calls the Golden Dome, a new space-based missile defense system. Brian Garvey with Massachusetts Peace Action says to pay for it, the administration is requesting a 10% cut in all non-defense spending, meaning deep safety net cuts.
10: That's going to be your taxes, and it's going to be cuts to services that you enjoy and that your families and your neighbors desperately need.
7: After the Supreme Court allowed a Trump executive order limiting mail-in voting to move forward, democracy groups are bracing for the fallout. The order allows a U.S. Postal Service rule demanding states submit lists of eligible voters so the agency can double-check citizenship and residency before sending mail-in ballots. Amy Weidstrom with the League of Women Voters of Pennsylvania says voters can still use absentee ballots, but once the Postal Service data isn't always accurate and could leave out newly naturalized citizens.
11: Recently naturalized citizens have found to be missing on the USPS list, so they would deem that registration ineligible, even though they are naturalized citizens and should be able to vote.
7: Florida Governor Ron DeSantis wants state lawmakers to regulate automated license plate readers, calling their use out of control. Florida has an estimated 7 to 10,000 of the cameras, and Flock, one of the biggest of the camera companies, is facing a nationwide backlash. DeSantis says people are right to be concerned.
12: I think you got to have protections for people, but go after criminals, great, let's all do that. But surveilling just regular Floridians' movements and how that data is used, that's a bird of a different feather.
7: Commerce Secretary Howard Lutnick is defending Trump's restoration of the Kennedy Center and putting his name on it. He says the building's in danger of falling apart. I'm Edwin J. Vieira for Pacifica Network and Public News Service. 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

Good morning. Happy Friday. It's August 28th, 2026. 6:14 a.m. and this is KDNK. Mike Glemmer here with you once again this morning. Hello. As we prepare to head on out to NPR to join Morning Edition on this Friday morning. Local and regional news coming up later this hour as well, along with your local weather forecast. It is currently 55 degrees in Carbondale, 67 in Glenwood currently, 63 in Rifle, 59 in Aspen, and 39 in Leadville. And we've got another mostly sunny day with a chance for thunderstorms in the afternoon and into the evening. Getting up to 90 in Carbondale today, 91 for Glenwood, 94 for Rifle, 86 for a high today in Aspen, and 72 in Leadville. And showers coming this weekend, starting Saturday evening, it looks like, and then showers are likely into the night Saturday, and showers on Sunday, into the day on Monday. Again, we'll take a fuller look at that forecast coming up later this hour. Sunrise is coming up at 6:33. Sun will set at 7:45. That's 13 hours and 12 minutes of daylight today. Speaking of today, let's see what today is. It's National Thoughtful Day today. Rainbow Bridge Remembrance Day. National Red Wine Day. Hey, National Bowtie Day today. National Power Rangers Day. And National Cherry Turnover Day. So take your pick. Hey, the town of Basalt is conducting routine asphalt maintenance on several areas of Basalt and Willits Roads between this coming Monday, August 31st, and Friday, September 4th. The following streets will be affected: East Cody Lane, West Cody Lane, Elk Run Drive, the entire length, West Homestead Drive, a Two Rivers Road to Sopris Drive, East Valley Lane, including Lewis Lane to Evans Road, and Juniper Court. Parking will not be allowed on these streets during the work week. This applies to all work areas. The town will be placing notices around the affected streets. All work is weather dependent. And any updates can be found at basalt.net. Questions can be directed to Justin Foreman at the Town of Basalt Public Works Department. You can call him at 279-4398.

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1: we remember the late Dolly Parton by revisiting our archival interview about her music and family roots in the Smoky Mountains of Tennessee, where she first broke into song and found her sense of style. 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
0: And American Roots airs tomorrow morning from 8 to 10 a.m. right here on KDNK. 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

0: Just about time to head on out to NPR to join Morning Edition. And did you catch the full moon and the partial lunar eclipse last night? Technically, the moon is full again tonight due to when it was rising and setting and such. So enjoy a bonus full moon, the sturgeon moon. It's Katie and Kay. Happy Friday to you.
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2: 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I'm A. Martinez.
3: And I'm Steve Inskeep. Good morning. Democrats are in a strong position, according to polls, for the midterm elections, but they're preparing for a new kind of challenge. What to do if President Trump attempts to undermine the election results? Democrats in Congress have convened a task force of lawmakers, staff, and experts to face this, and NPR congressional reporter Eric McDaniel is here in Studio 31 to talk about it. Eric, thanks for coming by.
4: Hey, Steve.
3: So what does this task force see as its purpose?
4: Well, the goal is pretty straightforward. I spoke to Senator Lisa Blunt Rochester of Delaware about it.
5: Our goal is to protect this election before the election happens, during the election, and after the election.
3: Okay.
4: And this task force is made up of lawmakers and staff from at least 11 Senate offices, as well as outside advisors like President Obama's Attorney General Eric Holder and a constellation of leaders from Good Governance Group. One part of this work, just as an example, Senate congressional staff have been meeting in person each week for months and have a list of about 100-ish threats they're developing responses to that run the gamut, from issues at a single polling location to the potential that President Trump sends troops to voting sites.
3: Wow, 100 scenarios and pretty extreme range there. How do you get ready for all those?
4: I should say it's not just what they're preparing for here in the coming weeks. It's what they're already doing. Here's Mark Elias, an election litigator and task force member.
6: Right now, my law firm of 60 people is litigating 87 cases in 43 states.
4: And those cases right now are largely centered on the DOJ's efforts to obtain state voter rolls and a White House effort to restrict mail-in voting. The task force's work now is getting lawmakers prepared to be the connective tissue between pro-democracy groups and litigators and their state and local counterparts working to actually administer the midterms around the country. Obviously, there's not a lot they can do legislatively as the minority party, but as members of Congress, they do have big megaphones.
3: So let's talk about the threat here. We know that President Trump lost the 2020 election, according to thousands of election officials, but tried to overturn the results. Even after his own allies couldn't find evidence that he had won, he continued making this false claim. But what is he saying about the midterms coming up in which he's not on the ballot?
4: Well, since returning to office, he's mused about declaring a national election emergency, whatever that means. He's also refused to rule out sending troops to polls, though a DHS official told NPR that ICE would not be sent to polls. In a speech from the White House in July, Trump questioned why Democrats won't support his election overhaul bill, the Save America Act.
7: How easy is that to do unless you want to cheat? The only reason you wouldn't do it is you want to cheat.
4: White House spokeswoman Lauren Biss told me that every American should be asking why Democrats are fighting against the Save America Act, which includes common sense election integrity measures, she said, that are strongly supported by the vast majority of Americans.
3: Is this Democratic task force assuming that efforts will be made to compromise the vote?
4: They are, but they're optimistic that things will go okay. The task force members I spoke to were broadly confident that the Democratic system will eventually win out over any effort to disrupt the election process. Here's Vanita Gupta, a senior Biden DOJ official now at NYU Law.
8: Maybe the process of getting from here to a new Congress may be messier than any of us would like, but we are going to have free and fair elections so long as people don't take for granted their right to vote.
4: And Steve, that sentiment was shared by everyone I spoke to. People should feel confident to cast their ballot.
3: NPR's Eric McDaniel, thanks for coming by.
4: Thank you.
2: Time now for StoryCorps. In the mid-1970s, Travis Holmes started the city's first food truck in Birmingham, Alabama. And from a young age, his son Travis Jr. was there working by his side. But when he was just 26 years old, Travis Jr. was killed, leaving behind an infant son of his own. Grandson and grandfather came to StoryCorps to remember him.
9: Your dad was 10 when he started working with me. When he got off school, he would want to come and get on the truck. And I said, no, you got to do your homework. But whatever he saw me doing, he tried to do. We had competition. And he always said, I can do this faster than you.
10: How would you describe my dad?
9: Everywhere we went, we traveled together. Everyone loved him. Customers could come up to the truck, unruly, angry, but he gave them a friendly smile. And before you knew it, they were laughing and joking with each other. And those memories I will cherish the rest of my life.
10: After my dad's death, what was it like going back to the food truck?
9: It took me quite a while. It's the emptiness. It beat me down really tremendous. And customers, some still come looking for him, and then I'd have to tell him he's gone, you know. But I wanted to do it for his sake. I wanted to carry on for him because he loved it. And, you know, I wanted to make sure you had a happy life, that your father would have provided for you. I'll never forget the day. You were probably about 9 years old that you came in the truck and you start to cut the onions.
10: I was excited. My friends would ask me, man, what you doing on the weekend? I'm going with my granddad.
9: And I learned by watching you, somebody hungry, said they haven't had any food, you're going to take care of them. Even if you have to come out your pocket, you're going to take care of them. I'm 73 years old and just finished cancer treatment. I know Father Time is not on my side. So if anyone is to carry my legend on, it's got to be you.
10: Yes, sir. I'm carrying on the legacy of you and my dad. A lot of people have told me that I look just like him. And it's like he's living through me, you know?
9: Yes. And we got the same bond. How you look out for me and I look out for you. And I do appreciate you, sir.
10: I know you still miss your son. And we both are going through the days of living without him. And it gets no better than having us there for each other.
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11: 12 years ago, President Obama shook the conscience of a nation. He wore a tan suit to a press conference, a suit that has since gone missing.
12: It's not like finding a needle in a haystack, because I have found needles. But in this case, I don't even know where the haystack is.
11: I'm Elsa Chang. 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
1: Live from NPR News in Washington, I'm Dave Mattingly. Authorities in Nepal say at least 538 people are confirmed dead following Wednesday's glacier collapse that triggered mudslides and flash flooding along the border with Tibet. Dozens of Americans are among the missing. The Prime Minister of Qatar was in Iran yesterday to try to restart mediated peace talks with the U.S.

0: Qatar's gas exports from more than 500 shipments between March and August of last year to just 18 this year. During the war, Iranian missiles damaged a sprawling U.S. airbase in Qatar and the country's natural gas refinery. Aya Boutraoui, NPR News, Dubai.
1: It was 6 months ago today, President Trump launched Operation Epic Fury against Iran, a war Trump and Defense Secretary Pete Hegseth said would take weeks. This is NPR News. Despite criticism from civil rights advocates and Democrats in Congress, U.S. Immigration and Customs Enforcement is contracting for 6,000 pairs of electric shock gloves. ICE says the gloves will be used by officers to control detainees and protesters who resist. The contract with Compliant Technologies is worth nearly $17 million. Mortgage rates in the U.S. are at their highest levels in a year amid elevated inflation in the economy. NPR's Stephen Bisaha says that's one reason Wall Street investors will be watching today's speech by the chairman of the Federal Reserve.
2: The average 30-year fixed-rate mortgage is 6.66%, according to Freddie Mac. Mortgage rates are largely influenced by the bond market, which has been shaken over concerns about government debt and inflation. That's why bond traders will be watching new Fed Chair Kevin Warsh's speech in Jackson Hole, Wyoming, closely.
3: Everyone's going to be, it's early in the morning, but everyone will have their popcorn out to watch.
2: Jeff DeGurian is loanDepot's chief investment officer.
3: They want to see, hey, if inflation ticks back up again like everyone's worried about, what are you going to do?
2: The Fed's preferred inflation gauge showed prices rose at an annual rate of 3.7% in July. Stephen Bisaha, NPR News.
1: The National Weather Service is warning of dangerous heat in areas of the southwestern U.S. through tomorrow. I'm Dave Mattingly, NPR News in Washington.
4: Morning Edition on KDNK is underwritten by the Colorado River District, working to conserve and protect Western Colorado's most important natural resource for more than 85 years. 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Coming up on today's news, a friend and colleague of two firefighters who perished earlier this month will share the memories of the pilots. And residents of Hotchkiss are protesting a proposed ordinance that would regulate demonstrations and special events. 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
6: It's Morning Edition from NPR News. I'm Steve Inskeep in Washington, D.C.
7: And I'm A. Martinez in Culver City, California. A federal judge heard arguments Thursday over the latest efforts to put President Trump's name back on the Kennedy Center.
6: The board that oversees the memorial to the slain president wants to change the wording on the building soon, as early as 2 weeks from now.
7: NPR culture correspondent Anastasia Siolkas has been covering all of this for us. Anastasia, so early in his second term, President Trump made himself the chair of the Kennedy Center board. What does it want to do now?
8: So the board, which is now dominated by members appointed by President Trump, voted a couple of weeks ago on August 13th to close the main building of the Kennedy Center, meaning its biggest halls, its biggest performing spaces, for 2 years for renovations. And they also voted to put up a new sign on the entryway that would read, quote, "The John F. Kennedy Memorial Center for the Performing Arts, restored and renovated by President Donald J. Trump." And they say if Trump raises $100 million, they'll add a third line reading, quote, "endowed by the Trump Kennedy Center Fund." And they're not stopping there. The board says it also wants to rename the physical grounds President Donald J. Trump Plaza. And they want that restored and renovated sign up as early as September 9th.
7: And if they don't get their way, they say the building might have to be torn down?
8: Yeah. Earlier this week, in their own legal filings,

0: The board said if there's no major renovation, they might have to demolish the Kennedy Center and perhaps build something else altogether, like an outdoor amphitheater. Now, I have to note, in a statement they emailed to me afterwards, the Kennedy Center walked that back, and they called that a, quote, hypothetical scenario.
1: Okay, so how did all this land them back in court?
0: Well, this is all part of the federal lawsuit which Representative Joyce Beatty, Democrat of Ohio, originally filed last December. And the judge in the suit, Christopher R. Cooper, has already ruled that it was unlawful to rename it the Trump Kennedy Center. Only Congress has that authority since the center was created as a living memorial to President John F. Kennedy.
1: So this latest round is over the name again.
0: That's exactly it. The question really at this now is, would adding Trump's name in the way that the board wants to fundamentally be the same as renaming the center after Trump, or is it something different? Beatty and her team are arguing it's basically the same thing. In their emergency motion that led to this hearing, Beatty's lawyers quoted Yogi Berra. It's deja vu all over again. Joyce Beatty was on All Things Considered yesterday afternoon to discuss all this, and she said what she's been saying since the start of all of this.
2: The law is very clear that you cannot change what Congress has already passed.
0: She's also been making the point that the board wants to put up a sign now saying the center has been renovated and restored before anything's actually happened.
1: So what's the Trump team saying about all this?
0: So the board and Trump in his role as Kennedy Center chairman are all being represented by lawyers from the Department of Justice, from the civil division of the DOJ, and they're arguing that an enormous renovation is desperately needed and that Trump is the only person who can do it. And they're saying that adding Trump's name is not the same as changing anything.
1: I think Yogi also said it ain't over till it's over. I guess we'll find out. That's NPR's Anastasia Tsiolkos. Anastasia, thanks.
0: You bet.
3: Our discussion of this topic also ain't over because Philip Kennicott is with us. He's a longtime culture critic at The Washington Post who's been writing about President Trump's many interventions into the Kennedy Center. Mr. Kennicott, good morning.
4: Good morning.
3: What do you make of the efforts we just heard about to work around the law?
4: Well, the judge will have to decide whether or not this rather subtle attempt to get Trump's name branded on the building a couple times is okay with the 1964 law that creates the center. But I think the real important issue here is simply the fact that we know from what's happened at the center once Donald Trump took it over, that if his name is on that building, audiences will not come back, performers will not play there, and the Kennedy Center will effectively die.
3: Wow. Why don't you just talk me through why that would be?
4: Well, so this is going way back to the beginning of the administration when Donald Trump took over the center. It became very clear that there was a growing audience boycott. And then back in December of last year, when they literally put his name onto the building, that boycott became a kind of cascade of people leaving, artists leaving. And effectively, the center, which is meant to honor the 35th president by hosting and presenting the performing arts, they couldn't book groups to come. People were canceling. And the boycott, we can see from financial numbers, inside numbers, had a really devastating impact on the center's finances.
3: Let's talk that through. How much trouble is the Kennedy Center in as an institution?
4: Well, I think the fact that the board is asking for a two-year closure to do these renovations indicates that it's extreme trouble. They say that this is necessary to do the renovations more efficiently and cheaply. It would cost more to keep the Kennedy Center open, which has always been the path they've used in the past. They would close the Opera House but keep the Symphony Hall open, mm-hmm. That kind of thing. This two-year closure really, I think, is about the fact that they've got nothing to put on the stage. They can't function as a center because the two essential parts of their ecosystem, the audience and the artists, don't want to be in the building if Trump's name is on it.
3: I'm thinking some of the institutions that called the Kennedy Center home have moved out. What is still there that is a regular recurring part of the Kennedy Center program?
4: Well, the main thing, the main constituent that really is in a position that makes it impossible for them to leave is the National Symphony Orchestra. And right now, the symphony has planned to perform its upcoming season in six different halls around the city and to go on tour a lot. So they've already figured out a way to get out of the Kennedy Center because they think it's going to close. The opera company has left completely. They've broken their association with the Kennedy Center. So beyond the symphony and a chamber music series and a few other small things, these performances of something called the Millennium Stage, there's really nothing going on in the building at the moment.
3: You mean it's just empty most nights? The stages are dark most nights?
4: Yeah, I mean, if you go down there now, of course, we're in the summer, so it would always be a lot darker. But in the summer, they traditionally would have some big glitzy musical that would keep audiences coming. But I was there at the end of the regular spring season, and it was ghost-like. It was really sad. I've been going for more than a quarter century, and it's always a vibrant place. You could swing a dead cat and not hit anybody walking through the halls at this point.
3: Hmm. Do you perceive the board of the Kennedy Center doing anything about the lack of performances that you describe? In short, are they doing anything about anything except making sure that they glorify Donald Trump as much as possible?
4: I think that's the key issue here. It should be painfully clear to the board that Trump's name is toxic to the very people the center is meant to serve. So if they're not taking that fact into account, they can't actually program the building. So they're not actually keeping the building functioning at this point.
3: Philip Kennicott writes about culture and the arts for The Washington Post. Thanks for your insights. Really appreciate it.
4: Thanks for having me.
3: Hey, thanks for listening to your public radio station, which brings you Morning Edition. 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

0: Thank you for listening to NPR's Morning Edition on KDNK. 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It's 59 in Aspen and 39 in Leadville. And another mostly sunny day today with a slight chance for some thunderstorms later in the day. Getting up to 90 in Carbondale, 91 in Glenwood, 94 in Rifle today. It's going to be 86 in Aspen and 72 for a high in Leadville. Tonight, that chance of thunderstorms continues a bit into the evening, then turning mostly cloudy. Chance for some showers in Glenwood even. And overnight lows in the mid-50s for Aspen, Carbondale, Glenwood, 60 overnight in Rifle, 44 tonight in Leadville. Tomorrow, a slight chance for showers to start the day in Carbondale, then showers are likely as we move into the day on Saturday. 84 for a high in Carbondale. Chance of thunderstorms in Glenwood and in Rifle. It's going to be 85 in Glenwood. Breezy in Rifle as well, and 88 for a high. 81 tomorrow in Aspen, and a chance for some thunderstorms in Leadville as well. 71 for a high. And then showers likely into the night tomorrow night and throughout the day Sunday. Showers and thunderstorms. It's KDNK. Good morning.
1: Good morning, I'm Amy Martinez. For more than 40 years, Peter Cullen played the voice of an iconic Transformer.
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1: Cullen died this week at his home in Los Angeles. 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He told NPR that his brother Larry, a U.S. Marine, helped him shape the voice of Optimus Prime.
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6: 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I'm Steve Inskeep.
1: And I'm A. Martinez. Federal law protects about 5% of the United States as wilderness areas. That's more territory than the state of California. Wilderness generally means no motorized access or motors. Now, though, some chainsaws are allowed. Here's the Mountain West News Bureau's Rachel Cohen.
7: I'll switch with you in, like, a second.
8: The Frank Church River of Noverturm Wilderness in central Idaho is one of the most remote places in the lower 48 states, a couple hours from the nearest town. A group of teens is clearing trees that have fallen over trails with axes and metal saws.
7: So, like, having to do a cut here makes sense.
8: Leader Marlena Nelson works for a wilderness nonprofit. The group is using traditional tools because the Wilderness Act bans motorized equipment.
9: It's really easy to kind of rush through things if you can go as quickly as possible, if you have a motorized tool to kind of do a lot of the heavy lifting. But here, this work really requires a lot of teamwork.
8: The teens push a 4-foot cross-cut saw back and forth. This is what wilderness trail maintenance usually looks like. But commercial guides who run hunting, fishing, or horseback riding trips say the hand tools aren't cutting it. Travis Bullock is an outfitter in central Idaho. He says trails he went to as a kid have all but disappeared.
10: They haven't been cleared in decades. I can think of one trail in my area. There's a sign there still, but once you look past the sign, you can't even tell it was a trail.
8: Outfitters in Idaho have been asking to use chainsaws for years, saying debris from wildfires and disease is piling up. So they asked the Forest Service for an exemption.
10: There was a little bit of me that was pretty spiteful over the years, over the decades, that I've been told, no, you can't clear those trails. And I was frustrated. And I was like, you know what? I'm going to be the first outfitter in Idaho to use a chainsaw legally.
8: After some analysis, the Forest Service agreed chainsaws were necessary. It said its own staff and nonprofits can't keep up with the rate of falling trees. It gave the outfitters the green light to use chainsaws on several hundred miles of trail over the next 3 years. That day, Bullock took videos of his son and employee putting them to work. He says they cleared about 500 trees in a single day.
10: It felt good. The reality is, if we'd have had the same three people with a crosscut saw, it would have taken us a week.
8: Bullock says he needs clear trails to get clients safely into the backcountry and to access hunting spots where he's authorized to lead trips but can't get to.
10: Wilderness was not intended to keep people out.
8: But George Nickus with the nonprofit Wilderness Watch says the Wilderness Act did aim to limit human interference.
11: It's really not even about us. It's about nature. It's about the places. It's kind of nature's Bill of Rights.
8: He thinks the Forest Service created a self-inflicted wound by slashing staff. In President Trump's second term, the agency has lost close to 6,000 permanent workers, and Nickus worries the authorization could open the door to more exemptions. Outfitters in Wyoming have also asked the Forest Service to use chainsaws, and the Trump administration is reviewing wilderness policies more broadly.
11: If they can chip away and chip away and chip away at it and make it less and less meaningful, then pretty soon it's wilderness in name only.
8: The chainsaw window ended in early August. Outfitters say they cleared thousands of trees, some piled 10 feet high, and they'll be back next year. For NPR News, I'm Rachel Cohen.
1: 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I'm A. Martinez.
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0: 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I'm Mike Lemmer. Hotchkiss in western Colorado bills itself as the friendliest town around, but a proposed ordinance regulating demonstrations, special events, and use of public right-of-ways has some residents questioning that motto at a recent town council meeting. For Rocky Mountain Community Radio, KVNF's Lisa Young reports.
1: The ordinance was prompted by the ongoing Honk and Way protest organized by North Fork Indivisible. The demonstrations, which focus on local opposition to federal administration policies and local civic issues, have resulted in ongoing complaints to the police chief. The objections have come from some business owners and residents who say the protesters are stepping into traffic. The roadside rallies have also led to at least one confrontation with a business owner. Members of the protest group spoke during the town council meeting. Some were initially concerned that the ordinance targeted their First Amendment rights. However, one attendee gained a different perspective.
2: So when I first saw this, I was like, oh, there, you know, somebody might be trying to shut down the you know, First Amendment protest or something. But when you read this, all I see is, from my experience of reading ordinances, is you're filling a gap that you really needed to fill in your town code. What do you do when somebody wants to march down the street? You know, do they need a permit? Do they not need a permit? What can they do? What can they not do? It doesn't seem to affect what we're doing right now.
1: There is one caveat to the ordinance. Because the town's main street, known as Bridge Street, is a state highway, the measure would also need to be approved by the Colorado Department of Transportation to be binding on any state highways in the town. For KVNF News, I'm Lisa Young.
0: Firefighter deaths are adding up this summer. Earlier this month, two more perished from a helicopter crash in Utah. Today we hear a friend and colleague share memories about the pilots with the Mountain West News Bureau's Murphy Woodhouse.
3: The two pilots, Chris Anderson and Miles Elliott, were working for a U.S. Forest Service contractor on Utah's massive Wide Mouth 2 fire. Their huge sky crane chopper went down Friday morning. Federal helicopter manager Jessica Reeves worked closely with the pair this season.
4: I just want to get out how amazing these men were, and yeah, it's going to be a really big loss for the aviation community for sure.
3: She'll remember Chris as a deeply experienced pilot who had flown missions around the world and who could be counted on in the toughest conditions. She'll cherish memories of Miles taking advantage of quiet moments to play the video game Fortnite with his son back home in California.
4: What I remember most about him is him trying to be in touch with his son as much as he could.
3: Federal officials have logged more than a dozen fire line deaths so far this year. For the Mountain West News Bureau, I'm Murphy Woodhouse.
0: Across the Rocky Mountain West, wildlife agencies track everything from iconic species like bears and bighorn sheep to small, lesser-known animals like the shy Wyoming pocket gopher. But keeping tabs on all of them takes more staff and money than agencies have. And as temperatures rise with climate change, tracking some species is becoming even more important. For Rocky Mountain Community Radio, KHOL's Sophia Boyd-Fliegel reports from Wyoming on volunteers' efforts to keep tabs on one of the region's most heat-sensitive mammals, the American pika.
5: Rachel Dunlop picks her way to the top of a scree field in a sweatsuit and gloves.
6: It's not just a nice little hiking trail that you can just hop onto.
5: The neuroscience and wildlife photographer steps carefully, sometimes butt-scooting in the large rock, Talus. It takes an hour to reach coordinates from the state and set up a monitoring quadrant.
6: It's a bit foggy today, which is going to make it difficult, but we can go down and have a look anyway.
5: Wyoming is approaching the end of one of its warmest summers, following one of its warmest winters on record. But it's just rained for 2 days straight on Teton Pass, almost 8,000 feet up.
6: So I brought a sheet for me and a sheet for you if you want to.
5: This site is tucked below a sharp switchback near the top of the pass, in the slide path of Mount Glory, where avalanches run in the winter. Dunlop is one of a few volunteers with the Jackson Hole Wildlife Foundation. The Summers cohort started working with the state last year to trek sometimes more than 10 miles one way, to wait in silence looking for poop and listening for squeaks of a rock camouflage rabbit cousin.
6: Hear that?
5: That's a Pacha.
6: Pacha. That's an alarm call. So we have our first pika of the morning. Do you think it's worried about us? So I'm not an expert, but my understanding of that call, the kind of chirping call, is that it can be an alarm call, or it could be a mating call. I'm not sure. But
5: pika spend summers stuffing their cheeks with stems and flower petals to store in piles to last the winter when they're still awake. It's pretty cute, but temperatures above 77 degrees for more than 6 hours could be lethal. It's part of why they mostly live in the high alpine. And even when they're up here, it's been getting hotter, says biologist Dana Nelson.
7: I am no physiologist, but it's essentially stress. It's essentially stress from overheating. They just can no longer cope.
5: If it is this hot, the critters will slow down and chill out under rocks. While scientists think habitat here in the Tetons will remain pretty much intact, in other lower parts of the state,
7: we are still worried about them.
5: The rodents are an indicator species, meaning they illustrate climate change in the West, and they're listed as a species of greatest conservation need in Wyoming.
7: Pika foraging and those hay piles that they create are influencing, like, the diversity and distribution of different plant species and how nutrients are distributed across the landscape.
5: So what does the future look like? Nelson helped lead surveys across Wyoming in 2020. That was the first time biologists like her understood where they lived.
7: We are like, okay, you know, they're going to have to balance this on the day-to-day by limiting their daytime activity in the heat or using spaces where, you know, temperatures are lower. But for how long can they do that?
5: Data helps the state evaluate proposed land use change or development, and the trends contribute to an understanding of how a changing climate impacts Wyoming.
7: So we set it up to be repeated about every 5 to 6 years, but I have to tell you, we have not repeated it yet due to limited funding.
5: 2 hours of butt scooting and climbing for 30 minutes of data collection feels pretty good when you're not too far from Highway 22. But that's one of the easiest locations.
6: It did take me 3 or 4 attempts to find a way onto it.
5: So the state's double-dipping on research backpacking trips and asking folks like Dunlop to get more done faster.
6: Most people, like, you know, most people don't know they're there, and maybe they hear them, but they never see them.
5: After a successful Saturday monitoring mission, Dunlop picks up trash on her climb back up to the car.
6: And once you spend some time watching them, they have the most incredibly sweet characteristics, and they're so, I mean, you've seen them, they're so cute, right? But also they're just really incredibly resilient animals.
5: Besides crushed beer cans and random plastic, Dunlop also collects photos from her carefully scouted coordinates.
6: Well, I just hope I can make a small contribution to being able to monitor these really beautiful animals.
5: And she'll be back here next month. Sophia Boyd-Fliegel, KHOL News.
0: And that report was shared with us via Rocky Mountain Community Radio, a network of public media stations that includes KDNK. And for KDNK News, I'm Mike Lemmer. It is 6:59. This is KDNK, Carbondale Community Access Radio. Glenwood Springs, Carbondale, the Roaring Fork Valley, and beyond. It's August 28th. Happy Friday. We've got another hour of Morning Edition. Local weather forecast, local and regional news coming up, along with your river report this hour as well. Stick around. Good morning.
8: Good morning. We have the story of one American couple who traveled for a pilgrimage to Nepal. After this week's floods, their family gathered in Washington hoping for news and for help. It's Morning Edition from NPR News. It's 6 months into the U.S. and Israeli war against Iran. I'm Martinez.
9: And I'm Steve Inskeep. The Iranian regime is still in power. People inside the country talk of shortages of medicine and a government that keeps executing people. An artist who said you've got to fight for your right to partay now makes music with his sons. It's Friday, August 28th. This day in 1957, Senator Strom Thurmond spoke for 24 hours against a civil rights bill. His record stood until 2025, when Senator Cory Booker spoke 25 hours against President Trump. The news is next.
10: Live from NPR News in Washington, I'm Windsor Johnston. Today marks 6 months since the United States and Israel went to war with Iran, with direct talks essentially at a standstill. NPR's Hadil Alshanti reports Tehran, in the meantime, has turned the Strait of Hormuz into its strategic weapon.
11: When Israel and the U.S. went to war with Iran on February 28th, one of the stated goals was to bring down the regime in Tehran. While the killing of Ayatollah Ali Khamenei delivered a blow to the Islamic Republic, Iran's leaders have managed to hold on to power, and instead of collapsing, the regime has taken an even harder line. In the past 6 months, Iran blockaded the Strait of Hormuz, disrupting global oil supplies that have been felt at the gas pump worldwide. The war has had severe economic consequences for Iran. The cost of living has skyrocketed. Some Iranians say they're buying groceries on credit and find it hard to track down medicine. Hadil Alshalchi, NPR News, Istanbul.
10: Devastating floods have killed at least 538 people in Nepal, with more than 1,500 others still missing, including 90 Americans. NPR's Michelle Kellerman reports international aid is moving into the region as rescue crews struggle to reach some of the hardest hit communities.
12: The head of the UN mission in Nepal, Lila Peters Yaya, says the floods have wiped out 35 bridges and destroyed about 25 miles of roads in Nepal. And that's making humanitarian efforts all the more complicated.
13: So you have one municipality where, you know, it's impossible to reach by road, and all the aid is being delivered by the government by helicopter.
12: She says the Nepalese government is deploying temporary bridges and the UN is trying to help with that. The UN has offered an initial $2.5 million in humanitarian aid for Nepal, and the Swiss government is pitching in $1 million more. Michelle Kellerman, NPR News, Washington.
10: A federal judge is weighing another effort to put President Trump's name back on the Kennedy Center in Washington, D.C. NPR's Anastasia Zaloukas reports a previous court decision said that only Congress has the authority to change the venue's official name.
14: The board and Trump in his role as Kennedy Center chairman are all being represented by lawyers from the Department of Justice, from the civil division of the DOJ, and they're arguing that an enormous renovation is desperately needed and that Trump is the only person who can do it. And they're saying that adding Trump's name is not the same as changing anything.
10: NPR's Anastasia Zaloukas. Federal Reserve Chair Kevin Warsh will deliver a speech today in Jackson Hole, Wyoming. Investors will be listening for clues about how he plans to tackle inflation and where interest rates may be heading. You're listening to NPR News from Washington. The World Health Organization says the Ebola outbreak is over in Uganda, but NPR's Jonathan Lambert reports that's not the case in other parts of the region.
15: It's been over 42 days since Uganda reported a new case of Ebola. This milestone marks the end of their outbreak, which only infected 20 people. The outbreak in DRC is still growing fast. Over 5,700 people have gotten sick, and over 2,700 have died, according to Africa CDC. The true toll is likely much greater, officials say, but the response has improved in recent weeks. More people are seeking treatment at clinics, and the number of beds has increased by about 40% compared to last month. While there are no approved vaccines for the kind of Ebola that's spreading, tens of thousands of doses of a different Ebola vaccine just arrived. Officials are hopeful it can provide some protection, and health workers will start receiving shots today. Jonathan Lambert, NPR News.
10: A town council race in Gila Bend, Arizona came down to the luck of the draw after both candidates finished with exactly 67 votes. Under Arizona law, a tight election can be decided by chance, so officials used a high card draw. Athena Guerrero drew the three of clubs, while Jesus Rubalcava drew the three of spades, giving him the win because spades ranked higher. It's not the first time Rubalcava has won office this way. In 2014, he tied another candidate with 105 votes apiece and won that council seat when a judge flipped a dollar coin and it landed on tails. This is NPR.
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0: This is KDNK. 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The screening includes rare interviews and performance footage and will take place Wednesday, September 2nd at 7 p.m. More info at WheelerOperaHouse.com. 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Happy Friday.
17: It's Morning Edition from NPR News. I'm Steve Inskeep in Washington, D.C.
18: And I'm A. Martinez in Culver City, California. It's been 2 days since nearly 30-foot-high waves raced down a river between Tibet and Nepal, wiping away communities for miles downstream.
17: Police in Nepal say the death toll has risen to more than 500 people, and that is just on the Nepal side of the border. More than 1,500 people in total are still missing.
18: NPR's Dia Hadid covers Nepal. She's on the line with us now. Dia, so it's been 2 days. What's the latest information about these floods?
19: Search and rescue efforts are still ongoing. The waters receded from most places, leaving behind mud and debris. But Santosh Pandey from the aid group Oxfam says one of the worst affected areas, Raswa, is still only accessible by helicopter. So that's how they're getting aid in.
20: So we are coordinating with the government, providing support basically on non-food items and hygiene kits.
19: But because that area is largely inaccessible, it also means the death count is likely to rise further. And now authorities are warning that there might be secondary floods because there's still an overflowing lake in the area where experts say the first glacier collapsed, blocking up a river valley and triggering those major floods. There's concern it might burst. David Fisher is head of Nepal's Red Cross delegation.
21: We're worried, of course, for the population and for the safety of our own colleagues. We don't have a full view about what kind of intensity would come in a second flood.
19: He says for now, in other devastated areas, aid is getting in.
18: Yeah, it sounds like that area is still very dangerous. So what does that mean for the rescue efforts? Are more people likely to be found? Any hope of that?
19: Nepali authorities say they've now rescued more than 1,500 people. Some survivors recounted how they fled into forested hills. So there is hope for others. But the situation is so very uncertain. We don't even know yet if those rescued people were even included in the list of the missing.
18: Yeah, we mentioned how the State Department says 90 Americans are among the foreigners missing. Any of them at all? Have any of them been found?
19: Yeah, to be clear, the State Department says impacted, not missing. And it appears many of those Americans were Hindu pilgrims, like the in-laws of 28-year-old Ariadna Riley. Her husband's parents are 64-year-old Neelam Kumari Sharma and 65-year-old Ramesh Sharma. She tells NPR, they retired and saved to make a pilgrimage to circle Mount Kailash in Tibet. It's a mountain revered by Hindus.
1: They were really excited. They were eager to be able to participate in, for them, an incredible event.
19: She says they haven't heard anything so far.
1: We have been tirelessly looking for them. That's just been the most torturous part that anyone can imagine, is not knowing where your family is.
8: Yeah, that sounds absolutely awful. Has the State Department said anything more about this?
19: President Trump expressed his sorrow in the White House yesterday and said his administration offered any help that Nepal needs. So far, the State Department says it's deployed $500,000 to rescue efforts. David Fisher from the Red Cross says they're calling for solidarity.
21: Not just for the first ration for the first day, but to really put them back on their feet.
19: And solidarity to help Nepal mitigate the impact of human-caused climate change, which, frankly, they've barely contributed to, but are paying a massive price.
21: The climate change is absolutely accelerating disasters. We're not going to be able to cope with them if we don't invest very substantially in risk reduction, early warning.
19: To help people flee before the waters come.
8: All right, that's NPR's Dia Hadid, who covers Nepal. Dia, thank you.
19: You're welcome, A.
2: Americans who are waiting for news from Nepal include Shreya Ahuja. She lives in North Carolina. She's now in Washington, D.C. with other family members, where they have gathered, hoping for the safety of Shreya's parents, Deepak and Madhu Ahuja, who were visiting Nepal when the floods began. Welcome to the program.
22: Hi, Steve. Thank you for having me on the show.
2: I'm sorry for what you're going through. Can you tell me something about your parents?
22: Well, they're the best parents in the world, but I'm sure any daughter would say that. We grew up in Dallas. They're both born in India, so they immigrated here in the 90s. They are U.S. citizens, both small business owners in Dallas. They've worked really hard to build the lives that they have. And it was my dad's 60th birthday, and so they chose this pilgrimage trek because it was his birthday wish list.
2: 60th birthday, and you said pilgrimage trek. What was the organization and what was the trek supposed to be?
22: So the trek was to Mount Kailash, which is a holy site for many religions, but especially for us Hindus. And they were traveling with the Isha Foundation Sacred Walks.
2: Okay. And when did you last hear from your parents?
22: They were checking in with us periodically during the trip, either via text or uploading photos into our shared album. And then I last talked with them on the phone, my time, August 25th, 7:30 p.m. That's when they told me that they had completed their trek, which we actually were the most worried about, them physically making it through the trek. They had actually gotten to meet the spiritual leader, which they were extremely excited by and felt like they had been blessed. And then they told me they were in Saga in China and departing shortly for the border. And this was just hours before they reached the border and were impacted by the floods.
2: So you had reached the moment where you thought they were beyond any risk, any danger.
22: Essentially, yeah.
2: When did you begin to think they might be in trouble?
22: So I went to sleep that night after talking to my parents. I went to work the next morning. I was at work for 15 minutes and I saw a few of my aunts start texting about flash flooding in Nepal. And I tried texting them. I tried calling them. And initially, I wasn't too concerned. I feel like everyone thinks, what are the chances that they were in that exact spot?
2: Yeah.
22: But we did receive confirmation about 10 minutes later from the Isha Foundation via email that they had a group of about 77 people that were impacted, and our parents were part of that group.
2: I'm so sorry. What other evidence do you have of what may have happened to them?
22: My sister was sharing location with them, and so her last location of them is about an hour before the flood hit and is in the exact spot that the Isha Foundation reported that they would be. And that location is the Girung border crossing that is at the border of China and Nepal. And there is CCTV footage with a timestamp of exactly when that flash flooding happens and entirely destroys the building that they were supposed to be in.
2: I'm so sorry. Now, I know that your family is gathered here in Washington, D.C., I guess to be close to information if you can, and maybe to support each other as well. What have your hours and days been like?
22: It's all essentially been one long day. Haven't really slept. I think we're all well aware that the situation is dynamic for our parents. Even if they're fine somewhere now, they may not be in a few hours. And we're just really hoping that we can get to them in time.
2: Thank you for sharing that. What help do you want from people who are listening?
22: Call your local legislators. We've been doing that as well to see if the U.S. can provide support for the American citizens, including my parents that are there. We would really love to see more inter-nation collaboration with India, Nepal, China, and the U.S. all working hand in hand. I know from friends who work with SpaceX that Starlink has made efforts to put down dishes in Nepal, but are currently not authorized to. So we would love to see that as well. These are all tangible things that could really help us get into contact with people on the ground.
2: I suppose the hope here is that there may be people who are just out of communication at this time. Is that right?
22: That's definitely the hope.
2: Well, Shreya Ahuja, thank you very much for taking the time. I really appreciate the insights.
22: Thank you for having me.
8: In other news now, let's turn to President Trump's feud with a neighbor and longtime ally. On the first day of his second term, Trump signed an order renaming the Gulf of Mexico the Gulf of America. Now, he's made a similar move to rename Lake Ontario. Here's NPR's Danielle Kurtzleben.
3: Trump announced the proposed change in a video this week, using a Sharpie to rewrite the lake's name on a map.
4: And all it takes is a good pen and some intelligence. So Lake Ontario, that's gone. Lake America.
3: Yesterday, he signed an executive order changing the name for official U.S. government purposes. The reason, Trump said, is that Canada treats the U.S. unfairly on trade.
4: People oftentimes, they'll ask me, who's the worst to deal with on trade? And I said, that's easy, Canada. They are the worst to trade, and they feel entitled, and just we can't have that.
3: Trump, in fact, negotiated a trade pact with Canada and Mexico in his first term, the USMCA. But despite that, he has repeatedly imposed or threatened tariffs on Canadian goods this term. Canada retaliated with measures like tariffs and boycotts, for example, pulling American booze off liquor store shelves. Last week, 50% U.S. tariffs on a variety of Canadian goods took effect after trade talks broke down between the countries. Canadian Prime Minister Mark Carney said that the U.S., quote, asked too much and they offered too little. He added this.
7: More fundamentally, the cumulative effect of U.S. demands revealed the limits of their commitment to a true economic partnership.
3: Carney announced dollar-for-dollar retaliatory tariffs, but he also suggested that Canada has further significant leverage when it comes to U.S. energy imports. It's not clear what the name change could achieve on this front. Again, it only applies to how the U.S. government refers to the lake. The body of water itself has a U.S. side and a Canada side, with the border cutting down the middle. Though in announcing the order, Deputy Staff Secretary Ben Moss said that the U.S. side is bigger.
23: This is a lake that has most of its volume in the United States. The deepest parts of the lake sit in United States territory, so this will reflect that this is an American lake.
3: Meanwhile, polls have also repeatedly shown that a majority of Americans dislike Trump's tariff policies. Danielle Kurtzleben, NPR News, The White House.
8: This is NPR News.
0: 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Taking a look at our river levels here on this Friday, August 28th, the Colorado River near Dotsero is at 725 cubic feet per second. Below Glenwood Springs, the Colorado's at 1490 CFS, and at the Colorado-Utah line, 1410. The Roaring Fork below Maroon Creek at 64.9 CFS. Near Emma at 574, and at Glenwood Springs, the Roaring Fork's at 692. The Arkansas below Granite at 115. 54 and near Nathrop at 218. The Frying Pan near Rude Eye at 435 CFS. The Crystal near Redstone at 46.8. And the Gunnison at Delta at 351 cubic feet per second. Sunrise happened at 6:33. Sun will set at 7:45. That gives us 13 hours and 12 minutes of daylight. And another mostly sunny day today all around the area with a chance for some thunderstorms later in the day. Highs in the low 90s for Carbondale, Glenwood, Rifle, mid-80s in Aspen, and low 70s in Leadville today. And we'll be taking a full look at that weather forecast coming up later this hour. And your local and regional news still to come this hour as well. Stick around for that. Happy Friday.
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18: And me, Martinez. He has one of the most iconic voices in all of hip-hop.

0: That is the high-pitched, nasally voice of Mike Diamond, better known as Mike D, one-third of the genre-bending group, the Beastie Boys.
1: You gotta fight for your right to party!
0: Now you can let that voice warm back inside your brain with Mike D's new album titled Thank You. It's the first new music from any member of the Beastie Boys in 15 years, and he sat down with me at NPR's studio in Culver City to talk about it. So, Mike, let's start with the name of the album, Thank You. Let's hear a bit of that title track.

0: having me.
1: So, I mean, right off the bat, when I see an album, it's called Thank You, and you got a song called Thank You, I want to know who you're thanking.
2: So it has to be a who. It has to be one person.
1: I guess I assumed. And you know what happens when someone assumes.
2: No comment for me. It's interesting. So when we made this song, it was late in the record. We are at our home studio that I share with Davis and Skylar, my two sons. And then, so I think a lot of my feeling in that moment was, you know, I was very grateful, very thankful. I never expected to sort of just be making this record and that I get to do it in this way that is exactly how I want to do it. I'm very lucky in my art. I'm not having to do some very compromised sort of art meets commerce situation.
1: It's a weird feeling thing, right? I mean, having to basically do your art knowing that you have to sell it, right? I mean, does it change the artistry?
2: That, and I just wonder, has it always historically been the case that just the world is not particularly kind to art and artists, right? And on a business level, it's just becomes harder and harder for people to just literally just exist and get by making what they're really supposed to be making on this planet and aligning with their passion.

0: 14 years ago, the world may have thought that they would never hear another release of new music from the Beastie Boys. The death of group member Adam Yauch to cancer in 2012 hit Mike D and Adam Horovitz hard. At the time, they said they were disbanding, that they weren't going to perform or make any more new music. Mike D says, yeah, he just wasn't inspired.
1: Pretty soon after Yauch's death, I would open my computer and I would start to try to work on music because that just seemed like, okay, that's what I do. And there was a long, long time when I would keep sort of trying to do that and I would keep feeling really sad, you know, because I was still just very much grieving not only this person who was such a huge part of my life and was such someone that I loved so much, but also part of like this whole identity that we created together. I think grieving is kind of like this, what's the right term? It's a behemoth in a way, I think, emotionally for us as humans, because there is no right, there's no wrong, there's no time. And mostly we really want it to be linear, and that's not how it works.
0: When you were recording this album, was MCA in your heart somewhere?
1: That's a complicated question. I guess I would say this. I don't know what having somebody else in my heart means. I'm just being real.
0: Yeah.
1: But there were definitely numerous moments in making this record where I felt like, you know, Yauch was always, how do I explain it? He was incredibly supportive of not just us, but kind of like everybody really pursuing what they wanted to do, because he would do that himself. So I would just say I would tap into that, and it would just feel like I know that Yauch would be like, yeah, this is time well spent.
0: Collaboration is still a big part of Mike D's work, and his album brings some new collaborators into the spotlight, including his sons, Skylar and Davis.
1: I love coming in with the ideas. I love executing them, but I love doing it where you're in collaboration with others. And pretty much always, we never end up making what I had in my head originally, but I'm actually happier with it.
0: Did they help, like, with crafting a sound maybe that maybe you weren't used to, but you were like, okay, they think it's pretty cool. Let me give this a shot.
1: I wouldn't say so much sound, but they definitely both had profound influence. So if I had to get more specific, is Davis, my older son, is just really, really gifted as a producer, arranger. And then my younger son, Skylar, is just rhythmically really good and really good with getting these different synthesizers and drum machines from literally made in different decades to all speak to each other. You know, I think there's also just a reality in terms of age that their computer,
0: that's the first thing that they ever recorded
1: on. It's just literally their natural language in terms of where music lives and how you make it and the creation of it. Whereas I grew up on, I'm going to date myself, but like the first recording device I owned was a Tascam 4-track cassette.
0: Oh, wow, that is, yeah.
1: Which is still, I stand by, a great machine. Yeah.
0: So I don't want to pin you down to for another album, but what is this for you? Is this something you needed to get out and that's it? Or do you see yourself making another one?
1: No, I do. Listen, I loved making this record, but for right now, I'm loving collaborating, working on music with
0: with your sons.
1: With the multiple 5Ds of the world. Yeah. My son's being part of it.
0: That is Mike D. His first solo album is titled Thank You, Mike. Thank you.
1: All right. Thank you, man. What stays is always change. Read you, rearrange. Start
0: again. This is NPR News.
2: 12 years ago, President Obama shook the conscience of a nation. He wore a tan suit to a press conference, a suit that has since gone missing.
3: It's not like finding a needle in a haystack, because I have found needles. But in this case, I don't even know where the haystack is.
2: I'm Elsa Chang. The search for the Yes, We Tan suit on All Things Considered from NPR News.

0: 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Happy Friday. 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
1: Live from NPR News in Washington, I'm Dave Mattingly. The State Department says about 90 Americans are among those missing in Nepal following this week's glacier collapse that triggered mudslides and a wall of water along the border with Tibet. At least 538 people are confirmed dead. Search teams are using helicopters to try to locate additional survivors in the mud and debris. The chairman of the Federal Reserve will be speaking today in Jackson Hole, Wyoming, less than 3 weeks before the Fed's next meeting on the direction of interest rates. NPR's Scott Horsley says Wall Street will be watching for signals on what policymakers might do in September, with inflation in the U.S. economy still elevated.
2: Inflation has cooled slightly in the last 2 months, but prices are still climbing much faster than shoppers or the Federal Reserve would like. Fed Chairman Kevin Warsh has promised repeatedly to get inflation under control, but so far has offered few specifics. Financial markets were disappointed.

0: Washington earlier this year. It says Nippon Dynawave Packing Company continued to operate that tank despite outside inspectors recommending repairs three separate times. The report says a contractor labeled the tank as unfit for service 10 months before the failure in May. The collapse killed 11 workers and injured several others. The Bureau of Alcohol, Tobacco, Firearms, and Explosives is reporting a cyber attack. NPR's Jacqueline Diaz reports on what the ATF is saying about it.
1: A hacking group called Quillen says it's responsible for hacking one of ATF's systems. The agency says the attack hit a standalone system separate from the rest of the Bureau's network. The ATF did tell reporters that the hack exposed information about targets of agency investigations. Upon discovering the hack, the ATF says it immediately cut connections to the impacted system. The agency has declared this cyber attack a major incident. That is a formal classification that involves notifying members of Congress. The Justice Department is investigating. Jacqueline Diaz, NPR News.
0: In Florida, the city of Tampa has given its approval for construction of a new stadium for Major League Baseball's Tampa Bay Rays. If finalized, it could open within 3 years. I'm Dave Mattingly in Washington.
2: 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Coming up on today's news, a friend and colleague of two firefighters who perished earlier this month will share their memories of the pilots. 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
5: I'm Amy Martinez.
6: And I'm Leila Faldin. Today marks 6 months since the U.S. and Israel launched their war against Iran. Throughout this time, NPR's Arzu Rezvani has been in touch with people inside Iran, chronicling their lives and views as the war has shifted, from airstrikes to negotiations to economic war. The constant through all of this has been fear, which is why everyone she spoke to asked NPR not to use their names in case they are punished by the regime for speaking honestly. Arzu joins me now to talk about this. Good morning.
7: Hi, Leila.
6: So I'm thinking back to the night Trump announced this war and how he vowed the end of Iran's regime.
8: To the great, proud people of Iran, I say tonight that the hour of your freedom is at hand.
6: So those bombs start dropping, and very soon after, you're in touch with people inside Iran. What were they saying to you?
7: Yeah, I mean, I knew Iran was going to cut the internet because they have a record of doing that during periods of crisis. So I quickly reached out to all of my contacts to see first, you know, if they were okay, and also to get their first impressions. And as I was talking to people in those opening hours of the war, news suddenly broke.
9: Iran's supreme leader is now dead.
10: The U.S. and Israel say they targeted Khamenei and the rest of Iran's top leadership in massive strikes.
7: Many of the people I was communicating with, they were ecstatic.
11: I'm very happy. I'm excited. Oh my God. I'm shaking.
7: And others were really, really nervous.
12: I'm still concerned because we don't know what's going to happen next. I hope that the next person in charge is more rational and brings this war and this chaos to an end.
6: It's sad hearing his hopes, knowing what we know now. I mean, this war has dragged on for 6 months. It's chaos, attacks and counterattacks, Iran taking control of the Strait of Hormuz.

0: Yeah, and all of that with a leader in place who many analysts regard as much more hardline. So here we are, 6 months later, the Islamic Republic endures, and the new leaders have chosen not to end the chaos, as that man you heard a moment ago hoped they would. Instead, they've unleashed more of it. I remember this one voice memo I got from a woman in Tehran. And she explained how Iranian state TV was proudly televising images of missiles getting past Israel's defenses. And the only feeling that evoked for her was jealousy. Jealousy that Israel had warning systems and sirens and shelters and all these protections for its people, while Iran, despite all their talk of war over so many years, hadn't bothered to do the same for its people.
1: So a feeling of abandonment from their government.
0: Yeah, I'd say so. And it's not just abandonment by Iran's government, but also the U.S. and some Americans. I mean, Trump pretty quickly let go of this idea that Iranians would get to take over their government. But then you also had a lot of anti-war activists in the U.S. protesting the war in those early days. Iran's state media often showed those protests on their channels. And I remember this one woman in Iran sending me a voice note so upset with the protesters. She couldn't wrap her head around how they were only willing to see the U.S. as an imperialist power and not Iran, which has spent years building up proxy forces in the region and meddling in regional wars.
1: I wonder, now that this war has gone on so long, how are people inside Iran, especially those who were in favor of this war in the beginning, how are they doing now?
0: Not great. I mean, pretty much everyone inside the country, those who support the government, and there are many who still do, I've spoken with them, and those who don't support the government, all of them are struggling with a horrendous economy. People were already dealing with hyperinflation before the war, and now this U.S. naval blockade is really squeezing people. A few days ago, one woman who lives in Tehran, she told me that she knows someone who has cancer. And hospitals have turned him away because they don't have the medicine, the treatments he needs. And they can't replace broken medical equipment since nothing is easily getting into the country. The security situation has also grown worse. The state has become extremely paranoid in light of this war. There's been a surge in executions of people accused of spying or trying to overthrow the government. People are much more afraid than ever, which is why everyone asked not to be named in this piece, and also why several people have told me in recent weeks that they can't continue communicating with me anymore. The risks are too great, the future is too uncertain, and they've essentially been silenced.
1: NPR's Arzu Rezvani, who's been covering and speaking to people inside Iran since the beginning of this war 6 months ago. Thank you, Arzu.
0: You're welcome.
2: In 2018, I was reporting from inside Gaza with our colleague Daniel Estrin, and we met a young man holding a kite. He was one of the Gazans back then, hoping to use kites to fly incendiary devices across the border into Israel. That bit of history became relevant recently when the wind blew several kites across the border. Israel says it will treat kites crossing the border as an act of war, whether they are armed or not. Here's NPR's Anas Baba.
3: For 11-year-old is Omar, heading down to the beach to fly his handmade kite. It used to be a simple escape from the war in Gaza. But this weekend, a few stray kites blew across the border into southern Israel and triggered a high-level alert there. They banned everything, he says. Even this kite we fly when we are bored. Is this a weapon they are scared of? The boy's anger is fueled by a dangerous new reality. Israeli officials declared that any kite launched from Gaza will be treated as an act of war, and also threatened to target launch areas and evacuate entire neighborhoods. With 70% of Gaza already under Israeli military control, the threat of mass displacement hit families like shockwaves. Parents across Gaza did not wait to see what would happen. 55-year-old Imad Al-Amur immediately gathered his grandchildren's kites. We gathered all the kites and burned them because the situation became terrifying, he says. It's better to deprive our kids of a game they love than expose them to danger. Israel has pointed to the history of Hamas launching incendiary balloons and kites used to burn farmland across the border back in 2018. Former Israeli military intelligence officer Michael Milstein says the response also reflects deep trauma from the Hamas-led attack of 2023.
4: The traumatic memory of October the 7th is still very fresh, and they do not consider the kites only as kites, but as a kind of threat.
3: But Milstein argues that treating kites as a military threat highlights a glaring strategic void.
4: It shows to Israel that we must rely on diplomatic and political efforts and not only on military response, bombs or attacks.
3: And so, while peace remains stalled, the kites stay grounded, and summer in Gaza is caught in the crossfire. Anas Baba, NPR News, Gaza.
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5: 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It is now 54 degrees in Carbondale. 69 currently in Glenwood, 64 in Rifle, it's 58 in Aspen, and 38 in Leadville. Mostly sunny today with a chance for some thunderstorms into the afternoon and evening. High of 90 in Carbondale, getting up to 91 in Glenwood, 94 in Rifle today. 86 for a high in Aspen, and 72 in Leadville. That chance of thunderstorms continues into the evening, then turning mostly cloudy. Chance for some showers possible as well. 52 overnight in Carbondale tonight, 56 in Glenwood, 60 overnight in Rifle, 54 in Aspen, and mostly cloudy, and 44 tonight in Leadville. Tomorrow starts the day with a slight chance for showers in Carbondale, then showers are likely, 84 for high. Partly sunny in Glenwood to start the day, then a chance for some thunderstorms, 85 there. And breezy with the chance for showers and thunderstorms in Rifle, 88 for high, 81 in Aspen tomorrow, and 71 in Leadville with some showers possible. Showers and thunderstorms possible into the night tomorrow night. Overnight lows in the mid to low 50s for Aspen and Carbondale and Glenwood, 57 in Rifle tomorrow night, and 42 in Leadville. Sunday's looking like showers for sure. It's going to be right around 80 in Carbondale, Glenwood, mid-80s in Rifle, 78 in Aspen with showers on Sunday, and just a chance for showers and thunderstorms in Leadville, getting up to 67 on Sunday. 67 on Sunday.
2: Good morning, I'm Steve Inskeep. Few of us will ever play in the World Cup, but you have a shot at the Tiramisu World Cup. The competition in Italy is looking for 130 taste testers. 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Applications for this dream job are open one day only, September 12th. You, too, can get a taste of the action.
6: Oh, please put me in, Coach.
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2: 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I'm Steve Inskeep.
8: I'm Amy Martinez. The Trump administration is proposing changes to the way federal grants are awarded. It wants to give political appointees the power to sign off or cut off federal funding. Here are the indicators, Adrian Ma and Waylon Wong.
9: The Office of Management and Budget released its proposal in May. And among the groups that read it with concern was the National League of Cities. It's this organization that lobbies on behalf of more than 19,000 cities, towns, and villages in the U.S. Dante Moreno is a lobbyist there.
10: The federal government would be able to terminate
6: any federal grant moving forward, not because your community isn't doing a good job, but because the federal agency doesn't want to fund it anymore.
10: Dante says, imagine a city applies for and gets awarded a $500,000 grant for a construction project that will take 4 years to complete. The city breaks ground and starts building. Then, 2 years in, the federal agency overseeing the grant

0: says, we're canceling your grant because this project no longer lines up with administration priorities.
1: Now you have a problem in blight because you have this project that you can't finish.
2: Dante says it's important to look back at a recent example of how federal grants to local governments have played out. And perhaps there's no better example than the American Rescue Plan Act, or ARPA. President Biden signed it into law in 2021 during the thick of the COVID-19 pandemic.
0: The program distributed $350 billion to state and local governments. It was meant as a lifeline for communities that saw revenues fall off a cliff with the pandemic.
2: Cities like Rochester, Minnesota. Kim Norton is the mayor there. It's home to the Mayo Clinic. And in normal times, it gets a lot of money from hotel taxes when visitors travel to the hospital. That revenue dried up when the pandemic hit.
3: So we had to figure out how can we continue to provide the services that the city is expected to provide, particularly during this time.
0: Rochester got $17.4 million in ARPA funds. Kim says the city government decided its priorities were keeping everyone on the payroll during a lean time.
3: We didn't have a great amount to spend, but I think we spent it wisely so that we did not have to raise property taxes during that year and not lay off any staff.
0: Usually with federal grants, they have specific targets like roads or public safety. In contrast, ARPA recipients had a lot of leeway in how to spend their money.
2: Now, some uses of ARPA funds have gotten pushback from community organizations and advocacy groups. A county in upstate New York spent around $7 million on an aquarium, and critics said that the money could have been better spent tackling poverty, mental health, or affordable housing.
0: Overall, though, the National League of Cities considers ARPA to be a positive program for local governments. Still, the OMB's proposal envisions a federal grant-making system that will look quite different than ARPA.
2: One of the proposed changes is that federal agencies would not be able to fund projects that are deemed as promoting DEI or so-called gender ideology.
0: The OMB asked for public comment on its proposal. It received nearly 500,000 submissions. One of those was from Kim.
3: We hope that OMB thinks these things through and thinks about how it can impact a city, because ultimately it impacts our taxpayers.
2: We reached out to the office, asking it to respond to concerns that the federal grant-making process was going to become more political. We didn't hear back. A final rule is expected to go into effect on October 1st.
0: Waylon Wong,
2: Adrian Ma, NPR News.
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0: This is KDNK. Support for local news on KDNK comes from the Pitkin County Library, presenting Supreme Court Cases Explained, a program hosted by retired attorney and educator Liz Siegel. Learn about notable cases of the last term, as well as federal and state court systems. This discussion takes place Friday, September 4th, from 5 to 6:15 p.m. Learn more at pitcolib.org. It is 7:50, time now for your local and regional news here on KDNK. I'm Mike Lemmer. We do have an unofficial report of a multi-vehicle crash on I-70 eastbound at near mile marker 106 at the Newcastle on-ramp. No word from CDOT yet on that crash, but plan accordingly. Firefighter deaths are adding up this summer. Earlier this month, two more perished from a helicopter crash in Utah. Today, we hear a friend and colleague share memories about the pilots with the Mountain West News Bureau's Murphy Woodhouse.
1: The two pilots, Chris Anderson and Miles Elliott, were working for a U.S. Forest Service contractor on Utah's massive Wide Mouth 2 fire. Their huge sky crane chopper went down Friday morning. Federal helicopter manager Jessica Reeves worked closely with the pair this season.
2: I want to get out how amazing these men were, and yeah, it's going to be a really big loss for the aviation community for sure.
1: She'll remember Chris as a deeply experienced pilot who had flown missions around the world and who could be counted on in the toughest conditions. She'll cherish memories of Miles taking advantage of quiet moments to play the video game Fortnite with his son back home in California.
2: What I remember most about him is him trying to be in touch with his son as much as he could.
1: Federal officials have logged more than a dozen fire line deaths so far this year. For the Mountain West News Bureau, I'm Murphy Woodhouse.
0: And an update on fires in our regional area. There's a new fire in Rio Blanco County, southwest of Meeker. The Stewart Fire was reported Wednesday afternoon. It's currently just over 25 acres in size. No word on containment there. Meanwhile, there's the Third Gulch Fire south of Eagle in Eagle County. It was reported Thursday afternoon. It's at about a tenth of an acre in size. No word on containment. And the Willow Fire near Leadville remains at just over 7,500 acres and 80% contained. Hotchkiss in western Colorado bills itself as the friendliest town around, but a proposed ordinance regulating demonstrations, special events, and use of public right-of-ways has some residents questioning that motto at a recent town council meeting. For Rocky Mountain Community Radio, KVNF's Lisa Young reports.
3: The ordinance was prompted by the ongoing Honk and Way protest organized by North Fork Indivisible. The demonstrations, which focus on local opposition to federal administration policies and local civic issues, have resulted in ongoing complaints to the police chief. The objections have come from some business owners and residents who say the protesters are stepping into traffic. The roadside rallies have also led to at least one confrontation with a business owner. Members of the protest group spoke during the town council meeting. Some were initially concerned that the ordinance targeted their First Amendment rights. However, one attendee gained a different perspective.
4: So when I first saw this, I was like, oh, somebody might be trying to shut down the protest or something. But when you read this, all I see is, from my experience of reading ordinances, is you're filling a gap that you really needed to fill in your town code. What do you do when somebody wants to march down the street? You know, do they need a permit? Do they not need a permit? What can they do? What can they not do? It doesn't seem to affect what we're doing right now.
3: There is one caveat to the ordinance. Because the town's main street, known as Bridge Street, is a state highway, the measure would also need to be approved by the Colorado Department of Transportation to be binding on any state highways in the town. For KVNF News, I'm Lisa Young.
0: Across the Rocky Mountain West, wildlife agencies track everything from iconic species like bears and bighorn sheep to small, lesser-known animals like the shy Wyoming pocket gopher. But keeping tabs on all of them takes more staff and money than agencies have. And as temperatures rise with climate change, tracking some species is becoming even more important. For Rocky Mountain Community Radio, KHOL's Sophia Boyd-Fliegel reports from Wyoming on volunteers' efforts to keep tabs on one of the region's most heat-sensitive mammals, the American pika.
5: Rachel Dunlop picks her way to the top of a scree field in a sweatsuit and gloves.
6: It's not just a nice little hiking trail that you can just drop onto.
5: The neuroscience and wildlife photographer steps carefully, sometimes butt scooting in the large rock, Talus. It takes an hour to reach coordinates from the state and set up a monitoring quadrant.
6: It's a bit foggy today, which is going to make it difficult, but we can go down and have a look anyway.
5: Wyoming is approaching the end of one of its warmest summers, following one of its warmest winters on record. But it's just rained for 2 days straight on Teton Pass, almost 8,000 feet up.
6: So I brought a sheet for me and a sheet for you if you want to.
5: This site is tucked below a sharp switchback near the top of the pass, in the slide path of Mount Glory, where avalanches run in the winter. Dunlop is one of a few volunteers with the Jackson Hole Wildlife Foundation. The summer's cohort started working with the state last year to trek, sometimes more than 10 miles one way, to wait in silence, looking for poop and listening for squeaks of a rock camouflage rabbit cousin.
6: Hear that?
7: That's a pasha.
6: Pasha. That's an alarm call. So we have our first pika of the morning. Do you think it's worried about us? So I'm not an expert, but my understanding of that call, the kind of chirping call, is that it can be an alarm call or it could be a mating call. I'm not sure. But
5: pika spend summers stuffing their cheeks with stems and flower petals to store in piles to last the winter when they're still awake. It's pretty cute, but temperatures above 77 degrees for more than 6 hours could be lethal. It's part of why they mostly live in the high alpine. And even when they're up here, it's been getting hotter, says biologist Dana Nelson.
8: I am no physiologist, but it's essentially stress. It's essentially stress from overheating. They just can no longer cope.
5: If it is this hot, the critters will slow down and chill out under rocks. While scientists think habitat here in the Tetons will remain pretty much intact, in other lower parts of the state,
8: we are still worried about them.
5: The rodents are an indicator species, meaning they illustrate climate change in the West, and they're listed as a species of greatest conservation need in Wyoming.
8: Pika foraging and those hay piles that they create are influencing like the diversity and distribution of different plant species and how nutrients are distributed across the landscape.
5: So what does the future look like? Nelson helped lead surveys across Wyoming in 2020. That was the first time biologists like her understood where they lived.
8: We are like, okay, you know, they're going to have to balance this on the day-to-day by limiting their daytime activity in the heat or using spaces where, you know, temperatures are lower. But for how long can they do that?
5: Data helps the state evaluate proposed land use change or development. And the trends contribute to an understanding of how a changing climate impacts Wyoming.
8: So we set it up to be repeated about every 5 to 6 years. But I have to tell you, we have not repeated it yet due to limited funding.
5: 2 hours of butt scooting and climbing for 30 minutes of data collection feels pretty good when you're not too far from Highway 22. But that's one of the easiest locations.
6: It did take me 3 or 4 attempts to find a way onto it.
5: So the state's double-dipping on research backpacking trips and asking folks like Dunlop to get more done faster.
6: Most people don't know they're there, and maybe they hear them, but they never see them.
5: After a successful Saturday monitoring mission, Dunlop picks up trash on her climb back up to the car.
6: And once you spend some time watching them, they have the most incredibly sweet characteristics, and they're so, I mean, you've seen them. They're so cute, right? But also they're just really incredibly resilient animals.
5: Besides crushed beer cans and random plastic, Dunlop also collects photos from her carefully scouted coordinates.
6: Well, I just hope I can make a small contribution to being able to monitor these really beautiful animals.
5: And she'll be back here next month. Sophia Boyd-Fliegel, KHWL News.
0: That report was shared with us via Rocky Mountain Community Radio, a network of public media stations in Colorado, Wyoming, Utah, and New Mexico, including KDNK. And again, I-70 eastbound is now closed between Silt and Newcastle due to a multi-vehicle crash at mile marker 105. That's the Newcastle exit. Plan accordingly. I-70 eastbound closed between Silt and Newcastle. For KDNK News, I'm Mike Lemmer. It is 8 a.m., and this is KDNK. It's Carbondale Community Access Radio, Glenwood Springs, Carbondale, the Roaring Fork Valley, and beyond. 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Qualified applicants must be proficient in Spanish and English. More information and a full job description available by emailing info@englishinaction.org. Another mostly sunny day on tap began today, with a chance for some thunderstorms later in the day. Getting up to 90 in Carbondale, 91 in Glenwood, 94 for a high in Rifle, 86 in Aspen, and 72 today in Leadville. And then we've got some precipitation rolling in for the weekend. Showers are likely around the area, especially later in the day tomorrow. It's going to turn breezy in Rifle. And Sunday is looking like showers all around the area as well. Chance of showers and thunderstorms in Leadville. We'll see how that goes. We had a little spurt to some rain here earlier in Carbondale. Sun is out now, but there's some more clouds on the horizon. And once again, a reminder that I-70 eastbound is closed between Silt and Newcastle due to an accident. Road work continues around the area. I-70 eastbound through Glenwood Canyon, right lane is closed. Work on I-70 west to Rifle. And further east up by Gypsum. If you're driving out near Edwards, there's a new sinkhole on US 6 as well, on 6 eastbound out by Edwards. Be aware. That wraps it up for me. I'll be back again with you Monday morning, though. Have no fear. And stick around, though. Ape on the Dink's got the day off, but that's okay. The marvelous Modern Marty is standing by to take the reins of the Wild Rumpus here for you this morning. Have a wonderful day today, everybody, and super fantabulous weekend. Get out there and share a smile. Spread some love. We're all in this together, you know, and together we got this.

0: I'm Mike Clemmer with your community calendar for this Friday, August 28th, underwritten by Basalt Regional Library, presenting Skies Over Basalt. 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The final Friday of August is here, and there's lots of things to check out to start the last weekend of the month. Lift Up distributes food and pantry supplies at the Newcastle River Center today from 9 to 1, and the Rifle Library from 11 to 2. The Art Base holds an opening reception for their newest exhibition. That's at 5 this afternoon. The exhibit runs through September 25th. Joy and Wild in Redstone plugs in for an open mic night starting at 6 p.m. Then at 6:30, the Lake County Library puts on a presentation on the Carlton Tunnel Rehabilitation Project. Stagecoach Rush plays at Townline Trucks in Carbondale at 7 this evening. The second night of Dance Aspen's Crescendo performance starts at 7:30 at the Wheeler Opera House. Also at 7:30, the Collective Snowmass welcomes comedian Mike Felzone. Madeline Hawthorne takes the stage at Taka tonight at 8. The Knox put on a show at Belly Up Aspen. Doors open at 8:30. And DJ Savvy Fontana heads to El Dorado for a 9 p.m. set of late night beats. And here's several more scenarios and situations for Saturday. The Carbondale Library offers a Citizenship Basics class tomorrow at 10:30 a.m. The Sopris Lodge will host a Summer Garden Tea Party at 2 p.m. tomorrow. Age-friendly Carbondale presents a showing of Blazing Saddles tomorrow at 3 at the Crystal Theater. And the Pitkin County Library shows the documentary The Five States of Colorado. That's tomorrow at 4 p.m. You can keep your community in the loop about events and programming ideas by emailing calendar at kdnk.org. Do you have pics or videos of recent bear activity in the KDNK listener area? Tag KDNK Radio on social media and we'll share your content. The stories, customs, and art forms of Carbondale and KDNK's history have been passed on and preserved for generations. So, we thank you for tuning in today. Have a folkloric Friday and a wonder-filled weekend.
1: Stardate, August 28th. The moon will ply the dark waters of the celestial sea the next few nights, a large region of sky that's populated by constellations related to water. Tonight, the moon sails from Aquarius, the water bearer, into Pisces, the fishes. Pisces is so long that the moon will remain inside its borders until Monday night. The sea consists of six major constellations. Together, they cover almost one-eighth of the entire sky. All of them were created thousands of years ago by cultures around the Mediterranean Sea. The constellations probably were associated with water because the sun passed across them during the rainy season. Like the open ocean on a moonless night, the entire region is dark. Most of its stars are quite faint. The brightest of the lot is Fomalo. It's in Pisces Austrinus, the southern fish. The star climbs into view in the southeast in early evening and swims across the south during the night. It's bright on its own, but the lack of other bright lights around it makes it really stand out. Pisces is especially dark. Most of its stars are impossible to see from light-polluted cities or even the suburbs. And with the almost full moon passing through, it's hard to see any of its stars even from sites that are far away from city lights. So as the moon moves across the constellation, it looks like it's floating through an ocean of darkness, the cosmic waters of the celestial sea. McDonald Observatory offers workshops, guides, and other resources for teachers. Details at mcdonaldobservatory.org. And for the McDonald Observatory, I'm Billy Henry.
2: Thank you, Billy. Modern Marty filling in for Ape on the Dink and the Wild Rumpus, where we play the country and the Western, and we will continue that today. 8 minutes past 8 o'clock. Lovely Friday morning here in Carbondale. I enjoyed the little sprinkles that came when I made the little reverse commute down Valley trip. And, so looking forward to a great Friday, a great weekend. And we're going to kick things off with, going to play something from Ella Langley. Of course, has the album and single of the year, but her album has some really nice deep cuts. So I'm going to play a little old-timey country from Ella Langley's record, Dandelions, on KDNK.

0: Froggy went to courting and he did right, uh-huh. Froggy went to courting and he did right, uh-huh. Froggy went to courting and he did ride a sword and a pistol by his side, uh-huh. He rode right up to Miss Mouse's door, uh-huh.
1: Let me in.
0: He rode right up to Miss Mouse's door, uh-huh. He rode right up to Miss Mouse's door and he hit it so hard that it made it roar, uh-huh. Then Miss Mousey let him in, uh-huh.
2: Come in, Mr. Froggy.
0: Then Miss Mousey let him in, uh-huh. Then Miss Mousey let him in, and the way they courted it was a sin, uh-huh. He took Miss Mousey right on his knee, uh-huh.
1: Come here, you sweet thing.
0: Took Miss Mousey right on his knee, uh-huh. Took Miss Mousey right on his knee, and he says, Miss Mousey, would you marry me, uh-huh. Well, Miss Mouse, she says, I don't know about that, uh-huh. Miss Mouse, she says, I don't know about that, uh-huh. Miss Mouse, she says,
2: I don't know about that, but thank them soul, you have to ask Uncle Rat,
0: uh-huh.

Well, what did he get for a wedding gown, uh-huh? What did he get for a wedding gown, uh-huh? What did he get for a wedding gown? A piece of hide of an old white hound, uh-huh?

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Second guest was a bumblebee, uh-huh. Second guest was a bumblebee, and he danced around with a fiddle on his knee, uh-huh. Pick one, Jack.

0: Well, the third guest was a little gray mouse, uh-huh. He was a bride's brother. Third guest was a little gray mouse, uh-huh. The third guest was a little gray mouse, and he says, Mr. Froggy, can I rent you a house, uh-huh. He was a real estate man, you see. Well, now the frog, you know, he had to go on his honeymoon. So, Mr. Froggy went traveling across the lake, uh-huh. Froggy went to traveling across the lake, uh-huh. Yeah, he was a bullfrog. Well, the frog went to traveling across the lake, and he got swallowed up by a big black snake, uh-huh.
1: That's some music from Mr. Doc Watson. Closing out a little Froggy Wood accordion set to start off our Friday Wild Rumpus. Kicks things off with Ella Langley. She does a couple of snippets on her latest album, Dandelion. She starts and ends with Froggy Wood accordion, because when she was like 3 or 4 years old, her grandfather was always playing that to her. And there's a YouTube out there, so it's really touching there. And then she also did we also heard her to do the Kitty Well song, It Wasn't God to Make Honky Tonk Angels. Going back to 51 for Kitty Langley, and Ella does a fine version on her new record. This is KD&K Community Radio, Going Beyond. Say, I-70 eastbound is closed at mile marker 105. That's the Newcastle exit due to an accident. So be aware of that and plan any delays or workarounds on bypasses on your commute coming from the west of Glenwood Springs to the Roaring Fork Valley. Modern Marty filling in for April Adink on the Wild Rumpus. Good morning.

0: Some live music from Loretta Lynn doing Coal Miner's Daughter. Before that, we heard some Patsy Cline as she was Walking After Midnight. Before that, going way back country to the Carter family doing Wildwood Flower, and kicked off things with Mr. Charlie Pride as he wants you to kiss an angel good morning. This is KDNK. Carbondale, the Roaring Fork Valley, and beyond.
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Classes taught in English and Spanish, and once again, that's a preparation for the U.S. Citizenship and Naturalization Exam. Back to music on the Wild Rumpus. As you heard when Mr. Mike did the community calendar, today is the birthday of Shania Twain, her 61st. And she just recently had a new track come out with Tanya Tucker. This is called Little Miss Twain on the Wild Rumpus.

That's something new from, well, friend of the station and friend of Carbondale, Ms. Gillian Grogan, who was just here at Steve's Guitar a couple Fridays ago. Fine show, and that's her latest single called Ants in the Garden. Before that, a band I saw up at the Wheeler several weeks ago during the Traffic Jam's residencies, and that was music of the Drunken Hearts doing Forever Highway. Also a friend of the station. I believe they did some live sessions here, in the last decade or so. So we love to hear the Drunken Hearts. And we kick things off with Shania Twain on her 61st birthday. And a little something called Little Miss Twain. And she had a little bit of help also from Tanya Tucker on that track. Hey, speaking of the Forever Highway, good news, I-70 eastbound has reopened at mile marker 105 at Newcastle. I-70 open fully in both directions now. This is KD&K Community Radio, loving the airways since 1983.

something brand new from Reba McEntire. And a track called Trailblazer with Brandi Clark and Lucas Nelson helping. And that's called the Dream Chaser version. And before that, well, Mr. Dream Chaser himself, the title track from Willie Nelson's last record. And that was called Dream Chaser. And then, a special set. We kicked that set off with Glenn Campbell doing By the Time I Get to Phoenix. And followed that with a live track of Midland doing Lineman on the County. So, yeah, that was a nice set. That's a live, that live version, by the way, is from Red Rocks from a couple of years ago. This is Katie and Kay, and it is 3 minutes past 9 a.m., and we are your Carbondale Community Access Radio, also in Glenwood Springs, Carbondale, the Roaring Fork Valley, and beyond. 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Iron Mountain also offers 35 pools blending natural geothermal hot springs with World Springs globally inspired waters, allowing visitors to let their senses travel the world with no passport required. 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Also, finally, I want to announce this one more time. I-70 eastbound has reopened at the Newcastle exit. Eastbound, drive safe out there. Modern Marty filling in for Ape on the Dink on the Wild Rumpus. And we're going to do a little special tribute here to kick off the 9 o'clock hour. As we know, we lost our queen, Miss Dolly Parton, singer, songwriter, businesswoman, philanthropist, and big proponent of reading, which we all loved here at the station. I know for Ape as well for the Wild Rumpus Show. Big fan of Dolly Parton. So we're going to play a little extended set to celebrate her and her life. And as we all remember Dolly. So here in the Wild Rumpus, we do play a little country. So we're going to play a little country from Dolly Parton. And it is the 9 o'clock hour. So we'll kick off with this. Oops, sorry.

This next one is a song about another woman trying to steal another woman's man. Lord, if somebody tried to steal some of the guys I've been out with, it'd be more like petty theft. Anyway, this is about an old redheaded gal trying to steal my husband early on when we first got married. Oh, she was absolutely beautiful. She was tall and skinny and redheaded, long legs, everything I wanted and didn't have. She was a knockout. She didn't get him. But I look at him every once in a while, and boy, I wish she had. Her name was Jolene. In fact, I saw a couple of drag queens out there that came in earlier. And they said, are you going to sing Jolene? I said, yes, I am. One of them looked more like me than I ever will. And the other one was prettier than any of us girls will ever be. So this is for the drag queens, and it's for you.

jumped, never asking why. We kissed, I fell under your spell alone.

Oh, what a rare treat that was from the Dolly Parton's TV show in 1976, doing Bury Me Under the Willow Weeping Tree. And that featured Emmylou and Linda Ronstadt. That's it's not really been released on record or streaming, but you can find it on

songs, a beautiful duet from Porter Wagoner and Dolly Parton called Always, Always. And, of course, Dolly in the 60s was on Porter Wagoner Show. And then we heard her huge huge monster hit, I Will Always Love You, which she actually wrote for Porter when she moved on and left that show, I think, around that time. And following that, a live version of Jolene, really interesting live version, from her Live and Well record. Followed that with a little duet with her goddaughter. That would be Miley Cyrus doing a version of Wrecking Ball from the her last record, the Rockstar record, came out in 2023. And yeah, that was lovely, and a great moment for Miley. And once again, after that, we played My Tennessee Mountain Home, another early classic, and then of course the lovely version from her TV show. Hope you enjoy that. A little tribute to Dolly Parton. I'm sure when April comes back next week, she'll do some more of that. And as we all, salute and tribute Dolly, and we will not forget her, if ever. But it would be a very long time if that event could even happen. Okay, we're going to move on now with some more information, because this is KDNK Carbondale. 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Upcoming shows at the Caw include Bozeman, Montana, singer-songwriter and multi-instrumental talent Madeline Hawthorne. She'll be performing this evening with doors open at 7 and music starting at 8. More info at tacaw.org. 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Oh, yeah, I got to let go. We'll hear about the 160-plus artworks in the Tiny Print Showcase up now at Carbondale Arts, plus an update on 2 artist calls for entry from the Red Brick Center for the Arts. All that today at 4 o'clock on Express Yourself. About 25 more minutes of the Wild Rumpus. And so we're going to play Keep the Country Music Going and the Western Music. I'm going to play, a few artists playing a week from tomorrow at the Jazz Aspen Snowmass Festival in Town Park in Snowmass Village. So we're going to kick things off with music of the Red Strays. They're going to be the headliner on Sunday.

Oh, that's music from another artist playing next week at the Jazz Aspen. And that was music of Shaboozy. A little help from Leon Bridges on that track. Also, we heard before that Mr. Tim McGraw doing Live Like You Are Dying. He's playing on Saturday. And he's also and also kicked things off with the Red Clay Strays, who are playing on Sunday. Great lineup next week at the Jazz Aspen Festival. Should be a great time and a great way that we kind of end the summer, at least up in the upper Roaring Fork Valley. 10 minutes before 10 p.m. Hope you enjoyed the Wild Rumpus today. April should be back next week. And hope people enjoyed all the tracks, the country, and the western, and the tributes. Going to leave you now with Get Ready for Mama Megan and Mystery Train. She'll be here shortly. So I'll leave you with a few more classic country female tracks. Kicking off Lynn Anderson on the Wild Rumpus.

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World Suicide Prevention Day is Thursday, September 10th, and in honor of Casey Piscura Seed Peace and their Farm Strong Health and Wellness Program for Farmers, encourages all KDNK listeners to break the silence, support one another, and remind those who are struggling, you matter. Your life matters, and it is okay to ask for help. Studies have found that farmers are at significantly greater risk of suicide than the general population, and Seed Peace believes that asking for help is a sign of strength, not weakness, and that no farmer should have to face life's challenges alone. That's true for all of us. Support one another, be kind, and reach out if you need help. My favorite line is the Wood Brothers song, "Give It One More Day." Because you never know. Sometimes the next day is better. Anyway, Mama Megan sitting in with you today on this lovely Friday morning. I was so excited to have rain this morning out my back door. Wish it would last a little bit longer. I do believe it's in the forecast for tomorrow. So do your rain dances, everyone. And this morning, Dolly Parton. You've heard a lot of Dolly Parton on KDNK these last few days. Great musician, passed away a few days ago. And I'm going to play two of hers. I don't think they've been played yet on KDNK, but one of my favorite tunes, her, Linda Ronstadt, and Emmylou Harris did a trio album. And we're going to hear High Sierra. Thanks for keeping it tuned to KDNK.

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2: 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The final Friday of August is here, and there's lots of things to check out to start the last weekend of the month. Lift Up distributes food and pantry supplies at the Newcastle River Center today from 9 to 1, and the Rifle Library from 11 to 2. The Art Base holds an opening reception for their newest exhibition. That's at 5 this afternoon. The exhibit runs through September 25th. Joy and Wild and Redstone plugs in for an open mic night starting at 6 p.m. Then at 6:30, the Lake County Library puts on a presentation on the Carlton Tunnel Rehabilitation Project. Stagecoach Rush plays at Townline Trucks in Carbondale at 7 this evening. The second night of Dance Aspen's Crescendo performance starts at 7:30 at the Wheeler Opera House. Also at 7:30, the Collective Snowmass welcomes comedian Mike Felzone. Madeline Hawthorne takes the stage at Taka tonight at 8. The Knox put on a show at Belly Up Aspen. Doors open at 8:30. And DJ Savvy Fontana heads to El Dorado for a 9 p.m. set of late night beats. And here's several more scenarios and situations for Saturday. The Carbondale Library offers a Citizenship Basics class tomorrow at 10:30 a.m. The Sopris Lodge will host a Summer Garden Tea Party at 2 p.m. tomorrow. Age-Friendly Carbondale presents a showing of Blazing Saddles tomorrow at 3 at the Crystal Theater. And the Pitkin County Library shows the documentary The Five States of Colorado. That's tomorrow at 4 p.m. You can keep your community in the loop about events and programming ideas by emailing calendar at kdnk.org. Do you have pics or videos of recent bear activity in the KDNK listener area? Tag KDNK Radio on social media and we'll share your content. The stories, customs, and art forms of Carbondale and KDNK's history have been passed on and preserved for generations. So, we thank you for tuning in today. Have a folkloric Friday and a wonder-filled weekend.

0: zero, agora eu vou. 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
1: This is Katie and K. Carbondale. It is 10:29 in the Roaring Fork Valley, and Mama Megan sitting in with you this morning. We just heard Sue George's Rebel Rebel from the Life Aquatic soundtrack. Before that, Angus and Julia Stone played Grizzly Bear. Sarah Droese with Come On Up to the House from her 2009 album Song Up in Her Head. And we had two at the top of the hour from Dolly Parton. First one was with Ladysmith Black Mambazo, Knockin' on Heaven's Door from their album Heavenly, and we heard Dolly Parton, Linda Ronstadt, and Emmy Lou doing High Sierra from their Trio 2 album. Thanks for keeping it tuned to Katie and Kay this morning. It is time for the Lost Pet Report, and you may call the studio line at 970-963-2976 for contact information on lost pets. And we don't have any pets to let you know about, but we do want to let you know that there has been a found camera that was found over at the skate park by Roaring Fork High School a couple of weeks ago. So if you might have lost a camera, give us a call and describe it. And I will invite you to call the office line 970-963-0139. 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Open 7 days a week, Monday through Friday from 9 a.m. to 6:30 p.m. and weekends 10 a.m. to 5 p.m. More information at 970-963-1700. Up next, a song by request. And if you have a request or something that will brighten your day, give me a call at the station, 970-963-2976. Good morning.

Lip Bone Redding here on KDNK, Dogs of Santiago. I can't see what album it's from. Before Lip Bone Redding, we heard from I'm With Her, Ain't That Fine, from their album See You Around. We heard Chris Smither, the title track off of Leave the Light On, and we start out that set with Shirley Collins, Space Girl from Golden Lady. Mama Megan sitting in with you this morning. Thanks for keeping it tuned to KDNK. Which direction are we going to go? What do you think? Oh, yeah. Here we go. Love is going to keep us going. Actually, it's going to keep us together. That's right, folks. Keep it together.

thoughts are deep in the night. He needs a father, somebody to set things right. I'm the one to love, to hold them tight. To discount my love, a serious oversight. Higher power has brought us together, I know. She will keep us together wherever we go. Even if I live 1,000 miles away, my love is pure and strong.

Elephant Revival here on KDNK. Sing to the Mountain, off of their album with the same title. Beth Orton, we heard from Ryan Adams with These Girls from Easy Tiger, and Beth Orton played She Cries Your Name from her album Trailer Park, and we start out that set with Martin Sexton, Love Keep Us Together from his album Black Sheep, going back to the mid-90s. And, Elephant Revival was their self-titled album. And that song, Sing to the Mountain. This is KDNK Carbondale Community Access Radio, Glenwood Springs, Carbondale, the Roaring Fork Valley, and beyond. 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Thanks for keeping it tuned to KDNK. DJ Mama Megan sitting in with you today. And another hour's worth of music. Up next is Rudimental. Well, you know. Hold on.

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1: Mama Megan sitting in with you on this Friday morning on the Mystery Train. We just heard from Jimmy Cliff. You can get it if you really want. Sierra Leone Refugee All-Stars played Smile off of their album Live Like a Refugee. We heard from Fema Kuti with 1-2 off of his self-titled album. And we started out that set with Rudimental Free off of their album Home. Switching gears a little bit. Going back to an old one from David Gray.

David Wax Museum here on KDNK. That was Big Sur off of their album Line of Light. Before that, we heard from Devotchka Along the Way from A Mad and Faithful Telling. Big Harp played Bar All the Doors from their album Chain Letters, and we started out that set with David Gray, Only the Wine from his album Foundling. This is KDNK Community Radio, engineered by volunteers for 43 years. 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This week, the Roaring Fork storytellers share local tales about letting go. We'll hear about the 160-plus artworks in the Tiny Print Showcase up now at Carbondale Arts, plus an update on two artist calls for entry from the Red Bick Center for the Arts. Thinking about summer, even though it is sort of on its way out, or at least, you know, for those of us as kids, we are back in school, but summertime always makes me think of concerts, and back in the day, I used to go traveling a little bit around the country to see music, and one of my faves from the String Cheese Incident is this next tune. Thanks for keeping it tuned to KDNK.

JJ Kale here on KDNK, traveling light off of Troubadour. Before that, we heard Wilco, What Light, off of their self-titled album, and the String Cheese Incident played Barstool off of Live Album. Thanks for keeping it tuned to KDNK, Mystery Train, DJ Mama Megan. A few more tunes to play for you, and then Chris and Cody with The Deep coming up at noon. Don't change that dial, and thanks for listening this morning. Hope you have enjoyed the tunes. Always a pleasure to sit in with you on this Friday morning. Can't believe we're heading into the last weekend in August. Where does the time go? Anyway, hope you have some fun things planned for this weekend, and stay cool.

0: It's 12:01, and you're tuned to KDNK Carbondale Community Access Radio, Glenwood Springs, Carbondale, the Roaring Fork Valley, and beyond. Thanks to One Hot Mama for bringing us into this Friday afternoon. Really, really nice set of music there. 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We're starting off with a little instrumental from The Sincere's. They have a brand new album, hasn't even officially been released yet, called Love Stories on Coal Mine Records, and we are pleased to have the physical copy CD before a lot of the streaming platforms have all of the tracks. We'll hear more from that one later, but we're going to start off with an older various soundtrack movie recording, Lightning in a Bottle. It's a double CD thing going on here. Martin Scorsese did this film with Antoine Fuqua called Lightning in a Bottle, exploring the roots of American blues music, and we're going to start it off with Angelique Kidjo.
1: When you will let what to me, Tommy Wakla Mizzi, yo. Ye yik besi me see. You won't see me see. No, no, poor mass, ye see me who are. When you send me tumble, put me tumble. They took away our people. They took away our drums. But there is one thing that they did not succeed taking away from us is our voice. Thank you.

Let's take a little pause after that one. That was Hoyt Axton going way back. Thunder and Lightning. Brand new stuff from Ray Wiley Hubbard. Tip Your Hat to the Black Crow. His new album is Real to Real for Real. Bonnie Payne brought us Vineland from her new album called Unseen. And we started off the set with Angelique Kidjo with Seni Zeli from the soundtrack of Lightning in a Bottle. And it's KDNK Community Radio. Thanks for listening in with me right now. Let's go to Cat Clyde's release from 2026. Here's Night Eyes.

It's KDNK Community Access Radio, and we're just listening to new music from Alex Dupree. That was New Meaning. This is Brendan Forrest coming from down in Telluride area with songs from San Miguel. And support for KDNK comes from the American Legion Post 100, presenting a fundraiser tomorrow, August 29th, at their location at 3rd Street in Colorado in Carbondale. Entertainment and food will be provided starting at 3 p.m., and singer-songwriter Leanne Wright will play live at 4, followed by a bucket raffle at 5 p.m. More info at 970-963-2381. And from the Wheeler Opera House, presenting The Music of My Soul, a documentary that traces the turbulent and transcendent life of Greg Allman. The screening includes rare interviews and performance footage and will take place Wednesday, September 2nd at 7 p.m. More info at WheelerOperaHouse.com. We also just heard from Attic Abasement, a new album from them. We heard Bruised Water Moon. We heard This Is the Kit with This Is When the Sky Gets Big from a few years ago. And the most recent album from Cat Clyde called Mud, Blood, Bone. We heard Night Eyes from that one. And stay tuned for more new music here in a second.

0: We remember the late Dolly Parton by revisiting our archival interview about her music and family roots in the Smoky Mountains of Tennessee, where she first broke into song and found her sense of style. Plus, conversation with the late historian Charles Wolfe about ballads and songs of the Appalachian South on American Roots from PRX.
1: 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Let's get back into The Sincere's.

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0: And support for KDNK comes from the Pitkin County Library, presenting a screening of The Test in partnership with English in Action. 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This showing happens next Friday, September 4th at 3:30 p.m. Learn more at pitcolib.org. And from the town of Basalt, presenting the Local Vocals concert series at Triangle Park in Willits every Friday through September 4th. These shows are open to the public, and this week's event will be a local open mic session starting this afternoon at 5:30 p.m. More info at basalt.net/concerts. And we have someone else who wants to read stuff.
1: Well, folks, yeah, now you know the kind of quality we can achieve here when you just let the MD do his own surgery. Participants, current PSA, participants will experience real-time images of the sun, moon, planets, galaxies, and other celestial objects while learning about the science behind what they see. This immersive astronomy program offers a comfortable and accessible way to connect with daytime sky in a new way on Saturday, August 29th from 12 to 3 at the Basalt Regional Library.
0: We just started off that last set with Angela Autumn, and a big shout out to Cosmic Ray, who was on from 10 to noon on Wednesday. I came in saying, "What was that?" And she told me the name, and that name rung a bell. I sort of went down that rabbit hole in the last few months this summer with similar artists from Appalachia, just like some real great new fresh blood in folk, bluegrass, Americana kind of music. And check her out, Angela Autumn. Coincidentally, on Wednesday or Thursday, I got most of that album through Garhole Records, and I think the full album comes out sometime next month from Angela Autumn. We heard another one from Cat Clyde's most recent release. We heard Wild One from that one. We dipped back into the CD library and grabbed Pony Hunt, and her album from 2016 was called Heart Creek. We heard new music from Nina Winderlind. Her new album's called Wild Love. That Kimmy Bitter is hitting hard. I mean, I know Luke Nessler always loves her, and it took me a while to fully warm up to this album. It's so good. Mm. Kimmy Bitter, it's called Bittersweet. We heard Don't Talk to Strangers. That production is super fine, and who is it? Michael Gurley, and he's also playing guitar on it. Ray Wiley Hubbard, his new one. We heard another one from that one, Look What the Cat Drug In. And that was a little instrumental tease of Mama's Broke. They're a folk duo from Nova Scotia. And let's dip right back into another one from them. Let's check it out. Mama's Broke. Their new album is called Reunion.

I'm Mike Clemmer with your community calendar for this Friday, August 28th, underwritten by Basalt Regional Library, presenting Skies Over Basalt. 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The final Friday of August is here, and there's lots of things to check out to start the last weekend of the month. Lift Up distributes food and pantry supplies at the Newcastle River Center today from 9 to 1, and the Rifle Library from 11 to 2. The Art Base holds an opening reception for their newest exhibition. That's at 5 this afternoon. The exhibit runs through September 25th. Joy and Wild in Redstone plugs in for an open mic night starting at 6 p.m. Then at 6:30, the Lake County Library puts on a presentation on the Carlton Tunnel Rehabilitation Project. Stagecoach Rush plays at Townline Trucks in Carbondale at 7 this evening. The second night of Dance Aspen's Crescendo performance starts at 7:30 at the Wheeler Opera House. Also at 7:30, the Collective Snowmass welcomes comedian Mike Felzone. Madeline Hawthorne takes the stage at Taka tonight at 8. The Knox put on a show at Belly Up Aspen. Doors open at 8:30. And DJ Savvy Fontana heads to El Dorado for a 9 p.m. set of late night beats. And here's several more scenarios and situations for Saturday. The Carbondale Library offers a Citizenship Basics class tomorrow at 10:30 a.m. The Sopris Lodge will host a Summer Garden Tea Party at 2 p.m. tomorrow. Age-Friendly Carbondale presents a showing of Blazing Saddles tomorrow at 3 at the Crystal Theater. And the Pitkin County Library shows the documentary The Five States of Colorado. That's tomorrow at 4 p.m. You can keep your community in the loop about events and programming ideas by emailing calendar at kdnk.org. 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Have a folkloric Friday and a wonder-filled weekend.

redemption, and who's gonna save me, and how do I start to believe something made me, that life isn't pain, and love isn't greed, and the land will provide, and those sorts of things.

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All that and more today at 4 on Express Yourself. Got some new Karate Boogaloo going on in the background. Their new album is called Access All Areas, out on Coal Mine Records, and that's one of those releases that we get way ahead of when it comes out on streaming platforms, so we're stoked about that. This one and The Sincere's, I guess we'll have to play another cut from them in a bit. We'll see where we go here for the next half hour or so, until I think it's Grateful Ed chasing the groove at the top of the hour. Stay tuned.

Josiah and the Bonnevilles from their 2026 release, Hell Without the Flames was that song, and 2026 release from James Hunter 6, we heard Believe It When I See It, The Sincere's, The Deslons, Brendan Forrest, Haley Hendricks, that was actually from last year, but most of what we're playing is pretty new. Bella White preceded Haley Hendricks from her new album. We heard from a duo called Two Runner with Strawberry Rhinestone. We heard from AJ Lee and Blue Summit with Tear My Still House Down from her brand new album. And I think we started off the last set a long time ago with Mama's Broke, duo from Nova Scotia. And we just have a few more songs until Grateful Ed comes in to chase the groove here on KDNK. I guess I have to do my part to play a little Dolly tribute. Here's one from her, the title cut, Little Sparrow from 2001.

0: that got me jealous of you? Who's that got me jealous of you?
1: Right, straight up 2 o'clock. Gotta love when things fall into place like that. 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Hey, everybody. Thanks for tuning in. This is Grateful Ed. The name of the program is Chasing the Groove, where we only play live music played and recorded on today's date, that being August 28th. Kind of a stormy, rainy day here in Carbondale. Great to see the moisture. Very welcome. Bring some more. I think there's a whole bunch in the forecast this weekend. In any event, let's move forward with the tunes. As always, we begin the show with the finest band in the land. We have two debut performances of these particular songs. The first one from 1981, the second from 1982. So, without further ado...

0: two from the Grateful Dead. In reverse order, that last one, West L.A. Fadeaway, 828-82, making it 42 years old today from the Oregon Country Fair site in Venetia, Oregon. That was the debut performance of that song. It would come out on the Grateful Dead's 12th studio album, In the Dark, about 5 years later. The location for this particular show was the same one from the infamous 827-72 show. Both were benefits for the Springfield Creamery. This one was called The Springfield Creamery Presents the Second Decadinal Field Trip. Before that, we had Never Trust a Woman, Brent on vocals, 43 years ago today, 828-81. Long Beach Arena in Long Beach, California. That was also the debut performance of that particular song. No studio version, played about 40 times between that particular performance and 1990. This is KDNK, commercial-free since 1983.
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0: And this is KDNK, commercial-free since 1983. We're going to stick with some of the older stuff now. Everything, let me see, what do I got here? 46 years and older. So first up, the one and only Bob Dylan.

A whole bunch of good music there. Let's do the recap. That last one, The Police, 46 years ago today, 82880, the Frayeux Amphitheater in Paris, France. We heard Driven to Tears, a song off of Zenyatta Mandata, their third studio album, which would release 6 weeks later. So early version of that. Before that, we had the Talking Heads from their last public performance at CBGB's in the Big Apple. We heard Happy Day, a song off their debut studio album, Talking Heads 1977, which would hit the record stores 3 weeks later. Interestingly enough, that was the last performance of that song, Happy Day. Interesting. Before that, Moody Blues, 60 years old today, 82866, Royal Ballrooms Boscombe in Bournemouth, England. We heard I Really Haven't Got the Time. That's a single that the Moody Blues released. No album version, hit about 10 months earlier. And we started off with Bob Dylan with Joan Baez, 63 years ago today at the Lincoln Memorial in Washington, D.C. We heard When the Ship Comes In off his third studio album, The Times They Are a-Changin', which would hit the record stores 5.5 months later. That performance was just before Martin Luther King's I Have a Dream speech and the March on Washington, 63 years ago today. I wonder if Martin Luther King Jr. would be happy with

the SLR camera, give a call, describe it, and we'll connect you with whoever found it. The number here, 963-2976. And as always, the Lost and Found Pet Report is underwritten by RJ Paddywax Pet Outfitter, providing food and supplies for all domestic pets and fish at their location in El Jebel. Open 7 days a week, Monday through Friday from 9 a.m. to 6:30 p.m. and weekends 10 a.m. to 5 p.m. More information at 970-963-1700. Hope everyone's having a great Friday afternoon here as we wind up summer, it appears. This is Grateful Ed. The name of the program is Chasing the Groove, where we are always live and on date, celebrating all things April 28th. April, yeah. August 28th. Let's see. Since we finished that set with a song from 1980, we're going to stick with the 80s theme. We're going to go one from 80, one from 81. Here's a great version of this song. I'm sure you'll recognize it.

That was two from the early 80s. That last one, Bruce Springsteen, 45 years ago today, 8/28/81, the Sports Arena in Los Angeles. That was Deportee, a song written by Woody Guthrie in 1948, originally as a poem. First recorded and released by Cisco Houston, a single in May of 61. And that song is about a January 48 plane crash in Los Gatos Canyon and the racial resentment of some of the dead passengers, just called deportees. A great song, great cover there by Bruce Springsteen. Before that, 46 years ago today, 8/28/80, Fleetwood Mac from the McHale Center in Tucson, Arizona. We heard Sarah, a great version there off of Tusk, Fleetwood Mac's 12th studio album, which came out 10 months earlier. I believe that was an official release. Great quality there. This is KDNK, Kilo Delta November Kilo, community access to the airwaves. We're going to dip into the 80s for one last song before the break. We went 80, 81. This is going to be 82. If you were listening to music back in 1982 or even earlier, you will know this song.

Yeah, that was the extended version of Abacab by Genesis 44 years ago today, August 28th, 1982, CNE Grandstand in Toronto, Ontario. As you know, Toronto is the capital of the province of Ontario, located on the shores of beautiful Lake Ontario. Abacab came out on Genesis 11 studio album called Abacab, which hit about 1 year earlier. It is 3:01 p.m. This is KDNK Carbondale Community Access Radio, Glenwood Springs, Carbondale, the Roaring Fork Valley, and beyond. 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A whole can be only a part. The center also has artful story hours, spotlight tours, senior strolls, and other events scheduled throughout the summer. Learn more at powersartcenter.org. Well, we have reached the halfway point, the top of the second hour. Thanks for tuning in. The sun is out. Things are good. You're listening to KDNK, and we are chasing the groove. Hopefully, we apprehend it from time to time. Celebrating all things August 28th. We always try and do a little side project by Jerry and the boys. Got a barn burner for you now. Here's 14 minutes of I Second That Emotion.

0: Mercy me. Wow. Jerry Garcia, Merle Saunders, Legion of Mary. I second that emotion. 52 years ago today, 8/28/74, the Keystone in Berkeley, California. Wow. What a great version there. That's a song written by Smokey Robinson and Al Cleveland. First recorded and released by Smokey Robinson and the Miracles as a single in October of 1967. And that was an official release called Pure Jerry. Their fourth installment came out in December of 04. Wow, I dug that version. This is KDNK Bumpin' Beats since 1983. Time to see what's happening in the Roaring Fork Valley this weekend.
1: 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The final Friday of August is here, and there's lots of things to check out to start the last weekend of the month. Lift Up distributes food and pantry supplies at the Newcastle River Center today from 9 to 1, and the Rifle Library from 11 to 2. The Art Base holds an opening reception for their newest exhibition. That's at 5 this afternoon. The exhibit runs through September 25th. Joy and Wild and Redstone plugs in for an open mic night starting at 6 p.m. Then at 6:30, the Lake County Library puts on a presentation on the Carlton Tunnel Rehabilitation Project. Stagecoach Rush plays at Townline Trucks in Carbondale at 7 this evening. The second night of Dance Aspen's Crescendo performance starts at 7:30 at the Wheeler Opera House. Also at 7:30, the Collective Snowmass welcomes comedian Mike Falzone. Madeline Hawthorne takes the stage at Taka tonight at 8. The Knox put on a show at Belly Up Aspen. Doors open at 8:30. And DJ Savvy Fontana heads to El Dorado for a 9 p.m. set of late night beats. And here's several more scenarios and situations for Saturday. The Carbondale Library offers a Citizenship Basics class tomorrow at 10:30 a.m. The Sopris Lodge will host a Summer Garden Tea Party at 2 p.m. tomorrow. Age-Friendly Carbondale presents a showing of Blazing Saddles tomorrow at 3 at the Crystal Theater. And the Pitkin County Library shows the documentary The Five States of Colorado. That's tomorrow at 4 p.m. You can keep your community in the loop about events and programming ideas by emailing calendar at kdnk.org. Do you have pics or videos of recent bear activity in the KDNK listener area? Tag KDNK Radio on social media and we'll share your content. The stories, customs, and art forms of Carbondale and KDNK's history have been passed on and preserved for generations. So, we thank you for tuning in today. Have a folkloric Friday and a wonder-filled weekend.
0: Yeah, the bear encounters have been off the hook this summer. Mrs. Grateful Ed and I had several up at Grateful Acres, and got to keep those doors closed, those windows closed. One actually even broke into our house, feasted on some cheese and smoked salmon. That was a little freaky. So it's up to us to minimize the encounters. In any event, we're going to shift to some newer stuff here. First up, we have Yonder Mountain String Band.

All right, that was three songs from 2009, 10, and 11. So in reverse order, Lake Street Dive with their song Neighbor Song. 15 years ago today, August 28th, 2011, McCabe's Guitar Shop in Santa Monica. That song came out on their third studio album called Lake Street Dive, which hit about 9.5 months earlier. That happened to be their first West Coast tour and the last stop on that particular tour. Before that, we had Eddie Vedder and Natalie Maines, 16 years ago today, 8/28/10, Robinson Center Music Hall in Little Rock, Arkansas, playing Golden State. That's a song written by John Doe, came out on his seventh studio album, A Year in the Wilderness, in June of 07. As you know, Natalie Maines from the Dixie Chicks, and that was the Voices for Justice rally for the West Memphis Three, which were three teenagers convicted and subsequently released of some heinous murders that took place in 94. They got out about 15, 16 years later. And we started off with Yonder Mountain String Band, a triad, not only live on date, but also local venue from beautiful Red Rocks. We heard Illinois Rain, no studio version, but a cool song, first played on August 14th, 09. So maybe this is version number 2.

here. We're going to stick with the newer stuff. Okay, we're going to do something from 2016 and 2017. Here is Twiddle.

Wow. Great song, great voice, great songwriter, Jason Isbell. 9 years ago today, 8/28/17, NPR Studios in Washington, D.C. That song is called Chaos and Close, from his sixth studio album, The Nashville Sound, which hit the record stores 2.5 months earlier. Before that, we had Twiddle, 10 years ago, 8/28/16, at the Locken Festival at Oak Ridge Farm in Arrington, Virginia. A cool song there called Lost in the Cold. Came out on Twiddle's fourth studio album called Plump Chapter 1, which hit 8.5 months earlier. This is KDNK, cultivating community for 43 years. Stay tuned at 4 for Express Yourself. This week, the Roaring Fork storytellers share local tales about letting go. We'll hear about the 160-plus artists in the Tiny Print Showcase up now at Carbondale Arts, plus an update on 2 artist calls for entry from the Red Brick Center for the Arts. Time is winding down, so let's see. We're going to play one of my favorite bands. This is a cut from 1994. Steely Dan in Columbus, Ohio, with a song that has some Grateful Dead implications.

Steely Dan from 32 years ago today, August 28th, 1994, the Polaris Amphitheater in Columbus, Ohio. Kid Charlemagne off their fifth studio album, The Royal Scam, which turned 50 years old 3 months ago. Kid Charlemagne, loosely inspired by the rise and fall of LSD chemist and Grateful Dead sound man Owsley Bear Stanley. Great song there from Steely Dan, one of my favorite bands. Well, I got time for one more, and as you probably already know, Dolly Parton passed away earlier this week, an inspiration to a lot of people and just a good-hearted soul. And Grateful Dead connection, you'd be surprised to know. So Jerry Garcia, once interviewed, said that Dolly Parton was one of his favorite singers. So the Grateful Dead played one of her songs only 10 times in their history. This is the debut version from the Palace Theater in Waterbury, Connecticut. Not quite on date, but we'll have to make an exception here. This is from September 24th, 1972, a song called Tomorrow is Forever, released by Dolly Parton as a single with Porter Wagoner in January of 1970. So rest in peace, Dolly Parton. I will be back here on 9/11, ugh, and we'll do it all again. So in the meantime, be kind, stay safe. I'll see you around the playground.

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Thanks for tuning in to Express Yourself, airing each and every Friday afternoon from 4 to 5 p.m. here on KDNK Community Access Radio, located in the heart of the Carbondale Creative District. It is 4:01 right now. And I'm your host today, Brian Colley, here on Express Yourself. We feature all things culture and creativity in and around the Roaring Fork Valley, from visual artists and makers to performing artists and musicians and so much more. Here's what's coming up on today's show. A little later on, don't miss a conversation about the Tiny Print Showcase up now at Carbondale Arts. We'll have co-juror Johanna Muller on the phone from Greeley and award-winning artist Bailey Haynes in the studio for that conversation. Towards the end of the show, we'll have a chat with Lara Whitley, who is the Red Brick Center for the Arts Aspen Public Lead Art Lead, about a couple of calls for entries up there, including a call for a human-sized birdhouse. Don't want to miss that. But first, we have some special guests here in the KDNK studio to talk about an upcoming event at Bonfire Coffee happening next Tuesday, the Roaring Fork Storytellers. So keep it tuned here for the next hour of Express Yourself. Don't touch that dial.

0: All right, let's turn these microphones on, get our special guests here. Let's see if these are working. Say hi, guys.
1: Howdy, howdy.
2: Howdy, what's going on?
0: Yeah, yeah.
2: Cool.
0: We have two of the three featured storytellers in an event coming up at Bonfire Coffee here in Carbondale after hours next Tuesday, September 1st, called the Roaring Fork Storytellers. So we have Bridger Langfer and Chris Walters here in the studio. They are two of the three. Amy Kimberly is actually number, I think, the third storyteller. Amy's my co-host for Express Yourself, but she's getting back in town from a river adventure. So I'd love to have you both introduce yourselves and tell us how you got to be part of this event next Tuesday night.
2: Yeah, cool. My name is Chris Walters, and I used to work over there at the Bonfire Coffee Shop.
0: Yes,
2: and
0: barista.
2: Yeah.
0: Skilled barista.
2: Skilled Chris barista, et cetera, et cetera. Had to get out too bright in there.
0: You got your artwork up on the wall, too.
2: That's right, yeah. It's been an absolute pleasure to just see that up there. And yeah, what an exciting time to be at Bonfire Cafe. But so I was working there and just wanted to open up the space from time to time after hours. It's just such a beautiful space, and I've got a great community, always looking for things to do. And Pete approached me wanting to do this storytelling.
0: Oh, yeah, and Pete Belland.
2: Pete Belland. He's our host, lovely.
0: Yeah. Couldn't be here today.
2: Storytelling savant. He's done a lot of storytelling, I guess, in different places, in different times.
0: Cool.
2: And so it's something he really has a passion for, and he came to me wanting to put that on. And then so the first one we did was last May.
0: Okay.
2: And then it's
0: of 2026
2: of 2025
0: 2025
2: 2025
0: so it's
2: right.
0: been going on for a while.
2: That's right, yeah.
0: Cool.
2: So we've just been always we're looking forward to the next one and the next one. It's always been a good turnout and a lot of fun, and this is now our fourth event.
0: Wow.
2: And hoping to make it a little bit more of a regular thing.
0: Yeah.
2: Moving forward. As
0: yeah.
2: we get some structure, but you know,
0: and it's always been at Bonfire Coffee. Is that
2: always
0: right?
2: been at Bonfire?
0: That's so
2: right.
0: Cool.
2: Yeah, we open her up. We have like some snacks, and some
0: wow.
2: drinks, and some fun. Don't tell anybody.
0: I like a late evening ish coffee shop vibe.
2: Yeah, because
0: Bonfire usually closes at 2, so this is like a special thing to get to go there. I think it's at 6:30.
1: 6:30.
2: Okay. Yeah, we will not be serving coffee.
0: Okay, that's, good to know.
2: Yeah, yeah, yeah. If you're coming for
0: speakeasy?
2: A latte,
0: speakeasy.
2: Yeah, yeah, exactly. The drinks are free. You can bring your own.
0: Oh.
2: Yeah, we usually have a little bit of like red or white wine there and some snacks for the days, et cetera, et cetera, et cetera.
1: Sure.
0: I like it.
2: Yeah, if you want some coffee, Sprazzo, they serve the cafes until 9 p.m., so come on through.
0: Forgot about that.
2: Yeah.
0: Good shout out. Have you been part of the storytelling events before then?
2: No.
0: You haven't?
2: No.
0: Oh.
2: Before Bonfire.
0: No, not like the previous iterations of this at Bonfire.
2: Yeah, yeah. I was one of the first storytellers, and then each week we do, or each time we have it, we invite people up to tell a story if you feel so inspired. And I've had the gumption to get up there a couple times.
0: The gumption. It does take some gumption.
2: It does, but it's always fun. Next thing you know, you're rat-tat-tat, and you know.
0: They've got a supportive crowd, I'm sure.
2: Absolutely. It's an easy crowd out there.
0: Yeah.
2: Yeah.
0: All right. How about you, Bridger? No stranger to the microphone.
1: Yeah. I got into storytelling, I would say, at a really young age. I would find my family dinners really boring, and you know, my parents are intellectuals, and they would sit around talking about really serious stuff. And so I'd bring home, you know, ridiculous antics from my day at school, which there always is something funky going on at school.
0: Sure. Yeah, it's not like the "what did you do today?" Nothing.
1: Yeah,
0: alone.
1: Exactly.
0: Yeah.
1: I was like, "Let's go for it." I'm at family dinner anyway. I might as well tell a yarn here, and I think that came from my mom, who, you know, kind of, she has a classics background and talked a lot about, you know, the importance of the oral tradition and, you know, ancient Greece or, you know, in many ancient cultures. And so I think I got a little bit of that from her as well.
0: Wow. And have you been part of this event yet?
1: I have. I've been a featured storyteller once. I've told a story a few other times. Anyone who knows me knows that I'm always telling stories. And I don't know. Some people may have heard enough, but...
2: Never.
1: If you do want to hear a good one, come on by. I will say these stories are really... cool, because each person brings a different flavor. I mean, it's like a ice cream shop of feelings. You know, you get like sincerity, you get darkness, you get hilarity, little smattering of all the delicious stuff.
0: Yeah, I'm familiar with like the Moth Radio podcast, so I'm kind of feeling like maybe it's in that similar vibe.
1: Totally.
0: But I know there's also an open mic session.
2: Yeah.
0: Is that like after the three storytellers go, or
2: kind of like thread it through? It's really sort of like, if you're feeling inspired, we really kind of like push for that stuff, because it feels a little nerve wracking to think about getting up there. But what's really cool about that open mic portion of it all is that it's a loose theme.
0: Mm-hmm.
2: And suddenly you get people coming up and telling all these really random stories that are somewhat connected to this theme, but really also broad stretching. And so it kind of goes all over the place. And then you can tell us, you can tell a 60-second story if you just want to go up there and riff for like a minute, you know?
0: Yeah.
2: If you just have like a little bit, it's not like something you need to start like checking all the boxes and make it a whole this thing. But then next thing you know, you start telling something that's inspired from the heart.
1: We want you to tell a story.
2: Yeah, exactly.
1: And you know, Chris and I are in no better shape than you are. If you come to this event, neither of us have prepared.
0: What?
2: Spreadsheets, man. Spreadsheets.
1: Massive
2: spreadsheets. Strings on the wall. Yeah. Pins everywhere.
0: Yeah, red thread everywhere.
2: Yeah, that's right.
1: Both of us, we were just talking before the show about how we're both coming through with the wing it strategy.
0: There's no timer, or you just kind of get to the end at some point?
2: I think that, you know, there is like a general idea for like the featured storytellers. I think it was like 10 or 15
1: 12 minutes.
2: Somewhere between 10 and 15 is like but whatever, you know, we're not capping this.
0: Gotcha.
2: You know, it can go as late as
0: no one's there with the cane to drag you off.
2: No, not at all. Yeah. There's no trumpets in the background playing us off.
0: Cool.
2: And then so we're excited. We're both excited to see what we have to say and other people have to say as well.
0: Yeah. I do want to ask you a little bit about, if you're willing to share a little bit about what you want to share, but remind me what the theme is again for this event on Tuesday.
1: Letting go, go, go, go, go.
0: Good effect. Glad I pushed that button right in time. Oh,
1: reverb.
0: Letting go. Okay. And so you've each kind of been thinking about a story of like a personal experience that you've let go. Okay.
2: Yeah, broad spectrum, you know.
0: Yeah, and that's what people should be thinking about if they like want to tell a story, or is it kind of open?
2: So what's really cool about it is you come, and maybe you don't even know that you're coming with a story to tell, but then you start hearing the people who are already on their way up, and they're telling a story, and then also next thing you know, like something sparks in your brain, you know, just like any time you're having like a general conversation with you're just bouncing back and forth, you know, these things kind of pop in, and you're like, oh, that reminds me of this time or that time,
0: right.
2: And then you're like, oh, actually, I'd love to share this little bit. And then some of the funniest things that I've heard in a long time have come from this storytelling from some random person coming out there and then just sharing this wild story about their past. Mm-hmm. And it's like,
0: whoa.
2: And it's really cool because we all come from different walks of life, especially here in this valley where it's like such a, you know, random hodgepodge of people from all over the world even. And so everybody's had a different everyone has a different story to tell.
0: Well, would you be willing to share a tidbit of what you're kind of planning? You're not planning, but you're
1: absolutely
0: coming together in your head.
1: Well, so the way I usually do it, and this is just, you know, you can do it your own way, but this is how I kind of set myself up, is I have a story that I've been feeling needs to get out of me, and like it's like shaking around in there, and I know that that's shaking around even before I know the theme. And so I format the story to the theme versus letting the theme dictate what the story is to me.
0: Wow.
1: And so my story is just for the overall narrative arc, what I've got going on is you have a dream.
0: Okay.
1: You can't figure out how to get there. You let go and you realize, oh, wait, I don't know how to do this. So you just let it go to the wind. And somehow your dream sneaks up on you from behind and catches up with you right when you're least expecting it.
0: Wow.
1: That's my story.
0: So this is like kind of a personal like philosophy of how that works, or is it like you have an example in your life that has happened?
1: Concrete example. Yeah, this is how it works, guys.
0: That's awesome.
1: If you haven't let go of your dreams, do it today and they'll come and get you.
0: In a good way.
2: In a totally normal way.
0: Freddy Krueger experience.
2: Yeah, it's not waiting in the shadows or anything. You might trip and fall, but that's part of the journey, right?
0: Oh, my God. How about you, Chris? Do you know what you're planning to generally share? You don't have to share.
2: Yeah. I've got some idea. And it's really cool what you said about like the theme, not having the theme dictate what you're going to tell about, but really what you're telling about sort of find its way towards the theme.
0: Yeah.
2: And in the past, a lot of the stories that I've told of like kind of like thought, oh yeah, like and sometimes just a story that I've told really recently to just like a friend or a couple of friends, and I'm like, and it's just right there, and I'm like, you know what? That's actually like it's perfect if you think about it this way, and you kind of mold this word in that way.
0: Yeah.
2: And this is actually what I'm going to tell a story about. It's something that I really haven't actually shared with too many people, and that's just kind of sort of the journey that I've gone through in getting to where I am now and finding where certain aspects of it may not have gone the way that you thought they would, and wondering what in the hell, why would I have made those decisions, and then realizing you just let that go, and later on you find out that it is actually perfect.
0: Yeah.
2: Always.
0: Yeah. I love that. That's a really like deep personal reflection on just how life kind of works sometimes.
2: Yeah.
0: That mystery.
2: And usually my stories are more about like getting lost in the woods and thinking about taking drugs and and a good crack.
0: I'll sit there and listen to that too.
2: They're fun stories. And so who knows where it'll go. I'm sure we're all going to have a lot of laughs no matter what is talked about. It seems like there's always some humor to be found.
0: Sure.
2: Within the story. Within like the...
0: Yeah, no, it's like the human experience you're sharing. And you'll I'm sure all share very different things, and who knows who will step up to the mic open mic session.
2: Yeah.
0: And how long is this event usually? Like,
2: I mean,
0: five
2: and
0: hours?
2: That's really what it kind of depends. And you know, you can come and go. It's not like we're locking the doors when it starts. The doors open all the time. You can come and go as you please.
0: Cool.
2: And so in that sense, it's pretty loose. 6:30 is when we're going to effectively get started. Mm-hmm. But again, even then, that's kind of just like a loose, it's like 6:30 hits and we're like, okay.
0: Carbondale time. Kinda,
2: yeah, exactly. Yeah. And it's all the community. So if you come like a few minutes early, everybody's there. And like I said, there's a little snacks. So we're all chatting. Everybody's catching up. You're starting to see people that you haven't seen in a long time,
0: awesome.
2: which is really fun about it too. And then,
0: okay.
2: And then it really just depends on how many people want to,
0: share.
1: I think it usually wraps up when there's a collective feeling in the room that we've heard enough.
2: Yeah, that's right. Yeah. I think we've done it, folks. Mm-hmm. And then we call it a day.
0: Wow.
2: Yeah.
0: So. Okay, so this is this coming Tuesday, September 1st.
2: That's right.
0: Roaring Fork Storytellers at Bonfire Coffee. And the theme is letting go. Or is that it?
2: That's right.
0: And is there a fee? Is there a
2: No, it's totally free.
0: Oh, cool.
2: Yeah, for sure. We're just opening the doors and doing our thing. We just want to provide something for the, like I said, for the community to come together and have fun.
1: I will say the only thing to be aware of is your story has to be a true story.
2: Got to be
0: a
2: true story.
0: That is good to know.
2: Yeah, that's smart.
0: Good to clarify.
2: Yeah.
0: Because someone could just get up there and...
1: Yeah, we'll know. We'll know if you're making it up. It's
0: I think that's part of the moth thing too. They have
2: I don't
0: to
2: know if I would know.
0: Be
2: I,
0: true.
2: I was like, I might have to give them the benefit of the doubt on that one.
0: There's some gray area.
2: Yeah, exactly.
0: How can people learn more about this experience? Is there a website, or just kind of show up at Bonfire?
2: We got some flyers out and about. Ask around, and if you want to know more. I haven't really talked to Pete about revealing his information personally, but I know this is something he's a really big fan of. And so if you want to get a hold of Pete Belland, then that would be the best way to get more involved in something like this. And I know he's a big fan. He used to actually like coach people through stuff like this.
0: Oh, good.
2: And so it's just, and it's a beautiful form of self-expression.
0: Uh-huh.
2: And these things that you might have shared with friends and family, all of a sudden you get up and you share with a group of people, and it might shed new light on what it is that it means to you. So
1: super connective.
0: Right. Yeah. I can see that. And let's see, I had one more question. Oh, do you know when the next one is going to be?
2: No, we do not.
0: Okay. Keep us in suspense.
2: Yeah, but we are, it's like recently it's been like a decent gap between each one, but we've always had a really good turnout and there's always been some requests for more. And so we're hoping to have it more often. And so keep your eyes on the cork boards around town. And that's where you'll find the best
1: information. Listen to the radio.
2: Listen to the radio.
0: Radio. All right. Well, thank you, Bridger and Chris.
2: Yeah, thanks, Brian.
1: Thank you.
0: Best wishes. It's also drawing club night. But
2: oh, shoot.
0: At some point, we're just going to coordinate and have drawing club at the storytelling.
2: Yeah, I love that.
1: Just they can draw us. We can tell stories about them.
0: Yeah, it's going to be great. I'm into that.
2: But you're coming to the storytelling, right?
0: As a drawing club co-founder, I can I'll probably be at drawing club.
2: But
0: I can't wait to come to hear you guys tell stories sometime.
1: Thanks.
0: Thanks for all you do. Thanks for sharing.
1: Appreciate it, Brian.
2: Yeah, thank you, Brian.
0: Yeah, thank you. See there. If you'll see.
2: We hope to see
0: there.
2: As many of you who choose to be there. We will be the ones that see you.
0: Excellent.
2: Yeah.
0: Perfect. All right. Thanks, guys.
2: Ciao, baby.
0: See you Tuesday.

0: All right. Thanks for keeping it tuned here to KDNK. This is Express Yourself. It's 422. And let's see if I've got... we've got Bailey Haynes in the house. Hi, Bailey.
1: Hey, Brian. Thanks for having me.
0: Yeah. Let's see if we've got Johanna Muller on the phone. Are you there, Johanna?
2: I am. Thanks for having me.
0: Hey, we got the team together.
1: Hey, Johanna.
2: Hi.
0: Well, let's see. The Tiny Print Showcase, for those who don't know, is a group juried show up now at the Carbondale Arts Gallery. Just opened last Friday. It's made up of over 30 artists from across the state of Colorado. The show opening was a huge success. Sorry, Johanna couldn't be there. You were doing other things out and about. And for those who also don't know, the show has a size restriction, which makes it tiny for any artwork submitted to measure under 6 square inches, like 2 by 3 inches or 1 by 6 inches, and was open to artists of any skill level working in any of the wide variety of the printmaking processes. Co-jurors Johanna, who's joining here us here on the phone from Greeley, was joined by Ray Munoz of Denver, who invited a handful of printmakers to participate and then reviewed the like received application submissions from about 25 or so other printmakers all over Colorado, including Bailey Haynes, who lives right here in Carbondale. And Bailey also won the Jurors Award for this show. So congratulations.
1: Thank you.
0: Big deal. Now you're an award-winning artist. If you weren't before, I feel like you might have
1: oh,
0: been.
1: Oh, no. It's a big deal.
0: Yay. So welcome to you both. Thanks for being here on KDNK today. I've known Johanna for many years. I think I met you back in 2010 or 11. You were a printmaking resident at Anderson Ranch. I fell in love with your style of work and then got to take a couple classes with you the next couple years. But could you tell us just how you discovered your love and passion for printmaking and where that's taken you through today, where you are now in Greeley? The full story. We have a couple hours. Just kidding.
2: Yeah. That should be at least half of it. yeah. I don't think anyone wakes up in the morning and says, as a little kid, I want to be a printmaker. Maybe the few that have printmakers in their family, but I certainly didn't. So I, as a kid, was like, I want to be an artist. And so I started making work, painting. I always loved like detail and tiny things. And then I was taking a class in college at Metro, Metropolitan State College at the time. Now it's University of Denver. And I saw some prints in the hallway and didn't know what they were, but I was like so drawn to them. I think they were intaglio prints, so they were just like, I knew they weren't drawings. I knew they weren't paintings. They were just this in between, and I was fascinated. And then I got the chance to take a printmaking class and was just hooked. And like so many other people, the process and learning new things, and then when you pull this piece of paper off of your matrix or your block or whatever that substrate is that you've worked tirelessly for hours on, it is just like the best gift in the world. Like Christmas morning, it's like opening present every time that you get to pull a print. And I just love that. But it's the community that made me stay, because printmakers gather around a press. Presses are big machinery. They're heavy. They can weigh literally tons. And so oftentimes people don't have their own. You go to a shop or you have a studio, and it really builds community. It's kind of like ceramicists have that with the kiln. I think ceramicists and printmakers share some good blood. And then I just kind of took it from there, ended up getting my master's, taught at lots of different institutions, made my own work tirelessly throughout the years, exhibited around, and then was at Anderson Ranch. And I like to think that in my engraving workshop, you were in, Brian, and
0: yeah,
2: we did a very tiny, like a 1.5 by 1.5
0: That's
2: inch
0: true.
2: Exchange, where everybody made a tiny little block.
0: I think
2: we called it a postage stamp exchange. Mm-hmm. And everybody made such cool pieces. And in a print portfolio exchange, if there's 10 people, you each make 10 prints, and then you get one of everybody's prints. So you come away with 10 prints, but they're all some of the people in your class. And I still use those as examples when I teach workshops and everything. And there's just something really, really magical about tiny artwork and tiny prints.
0: Well, and especially your style just kind of lends itself to the tiny size, because your process uses these little tools that just can kind of scratch away the surface, whatever you're not going to be printing. And the detail you're getting, Johanna, is just astounding. Every time I see a new print, I'm like, how did she do it?
2: So, yeah, it's a square inch at a time. That's how it's done.
0: So, yeah. Yeah. That's how totally. You eat the elephant one bite at a time.
2: Right. We do it.
0: Do you remember what that first class was that you signed up for printmaking in college?
2: You know, it was just a beginning printmaking.
0: Was and like everything?
2: It went through, we started with monotypes, and then the rest of the semester was all intaglio, which is an acid process where mm-hmm. you have a, we're working with zinc and nitric acid, but you can do copper and ferric acid. Wow. But you learn how to apply grounds or things that block the acid to the plate. You etch right through them. The acid etches your lines that are exposed, and you get some really incredible textures. And then we had one little relief project at the end, I think linoleum. And I was so terrible at it. So definitely... The community, it was so much fun, and the people were so great, and my professor was amazing at being extra encouraging, but also very critical.
0: Yeah,
2: enough that everything that I made it in the trash. eventually. So, yeah.
0: That's what I do love. I mean, you've mentioned a few things I love about printmaking, but the community is one, and then there's the variety. There's so many different access points into that world. And I haven't dived into the chemical part yet, because that scares me if I want to do that in my own studio. But the block carving and engraving is pretty accessible for me right now, so pretty great.
1: I along those lines, I was just looking at some YouTube videos of printmaking from mm-hmm. home, and there's one where you can use Coca-Cola as your etching agent on tinfoil.
0: I think I have seen
1: have
0: something
1: you
0: like
1: have
0: that.
1: Either of you ever played with that?
0: I haven't.
1: No.
2: I have not, but I'm amazed at how like incredibly scrappy creative printmakers are.
0: Right. So, I know.
2: We will figure out how to make something out of nothing.
1: Workers with whatever we have in our kitchen.
2: Yes.
0: Coca-Cola.
2: Yeah. I did hear about that during COVID. Students who had signed up for printmaking classes all of a sudden didn't have a studio, so there was what was called like kitchen sink printmaking, and it was based on things that you literally had in your kitchen.
0: Yeah.
2: Potato stamps. And this Coca-Cola method and some other things. So, yeah.
0: I was wishing somebody did a potato stamp for the Tiny Print Show, but maybe next time.
1: Oh, next time. Keep it in mind.
0: Bailey, I'd love to have you share a bit about your creative background and practice as well. I think you've also taken a class or two with Johanna.
1: Yes, actually.
0: We're big fans, Johanna.
1: We're huge fans. Johanna was my introduction into printmaking, too. I think it was just like a three-hour class one afternoon. And
0: was
1: we
0: that
1: made
0: at the project shop with Rena?
1: Yeah.
0: That, okay.
1: Mm-hmm. Yeah. Do you remember that one? I'm sure you've
2: I sure
1: so
2: do. It was so much fun. Yeah.
1: Yeah. And I just fell in love with the whole thing, the community. I think for me, the magic of printmaking definitely lies in that, in the reveal, in the fact it's like you have a blindfold on kind of while you're creating. And then, mm-hmm. and then when you pull your paper off of your printed board, it's amazing. It's like, somebody else did it almost.
0: Except it wasn't, it was you.
1: Except it was you.
0: Yeah. So that was your first class?
1: That was my first.
0: Only maybe, I
1: think 2014 or 2015.
0: Okay, cool.
1: And then I was inspired and spent a week up at Anderson Ranch studying under Jean Gumper. And she's a professor at Colorado College.
0: Okay.
1: And her specialty is reduction woodcut.
0: Aha.
1: So that's where I learned that process.
0: And that's what you have in this show.
1: Yes. Yeah.
0: Can you talk about what that means for those who don't know what reduction woodcut is?
1: Yeah, so you're printing with multiple colors, but you print one color at a time. It's kind of like watercolor where you're working from light, from your lightest color to your darkest color. And the first thing that you carve away from your one block of wood is the lightest color, and you print that. And then you carve more away again, print your next color, carve more away again, and so on and so on, until basically you have nothing left on your block, because you're just carving away.
0: So ideally you're making, you know, at least five or plus prints in between each color.
1: Yeah.
0: So you have a little addition.
1: Yeah.
0: Instead of just one, because once you're done with that last color,
1: it's
0: done. That would
1: be so much work for just one little.
0: Yeah. But Bailey won the Jurors Award this year with Johanna and Ray as the jurors. So congratulations. You can go see her tiny award posted by her tiny...
1: Did you make those, Brian?
0: I did, yeah.
1: Oh, they're so
0: It was
1: great.
0: So fun. Yeah, I want to make a bunch more. But we also had some other categories where there was a staff pick. You can go see the staff pick to Jeff Shepard, who lives in Arvada. There's also three other subcategories, like the tiny band poster, which would be fun to like do a tiny desk concert with NPR and do like a tiny band poster.
1: Brilliant.
0: For them.
1: Yeah.
0: And Chandler Condon, I'm trying to remember where Chandler lives, with like the Lizard Gizzard and the, what's it called? That band. The Wizards. You know, people are screaming
1: it
0: at
1: all
0: me
1: rhymes
0: right
1: together.
2: Yeah. Field of Vision.
0: Field of Vision Festival.
2: Something.
0: Yeah.
2: Yeah.
0: There's a tiny National Parks poster because the National Parks just turned 110 years old a few days ago. And that award went to Megan Hattack with a little Rocky Mountain Parks National Parks poster. Lino cut. And then we had a tiny protest poster. And a woman named Robin Adams made a little poster with a little frog that said something about one of the federal agencies out there.
1: Not to be named.
0: I don't know.
1: But goes well with a nice glass of water.
0: There you go. So it was just fun to have some little subcategories for people to kind of aim for those. And then we had 163 miniature tiny prints for this show. So that was a big push to get those hung up for the opening last Friday. But there's also additional extra prints in our tiny print shop. Anyway, thank you for making that show such a success. It was an amazing experience and a great evening to share with, I think, half the artists. So over 30 artists showed up for that, many from the Front Range. I was really blown away personally. What would you both say? I guess you've already kind of touched on what you love most about printmaking, but for me, I think it is the community. Johanna touched on the ceramics thing that ceramic artists have, kind of like there's so many different ways to get involved. And the printmaking community for me has been that touch point, especially recently discovering the ED Carve pink rubber eraser
2: ED
0: stuff.
2: Carve.
0: I haven't used that before this year, and it's been eye-opening just how kind of almost too easy it is to carve. I know, Johanna, you use something else, which is an acronym for something, which I can't remember.
2: Yes, I use, people call it HIPS. It's High Impact Polymer.

0: show, but she's offering some fun Wednesday night printmaking workshops. We just figured those out. So there's different technique sessions happening at the Project Shop, which is inside SAW across town on Buggy Circle here in Carbondale, starting this coming Wednesday, September 2nd. She's offering a stencil screen printing evening and then a block carving session the following week on this September 9th. You can learn more at carbondalearts.com. There's 6 people per session, but she might open it up to host multiple sessions if there's enough interest. But it's a great starting point, like an access point for people who don't know much about screen printing or printmaking in general. Also, if you just want to come see Raina's shop, she's got an amazing collection of letterpress things. I think I took a letterpress class with Johanna, one of my last classes with you. Just eye-opening stuff. Johanna, can you talk about your Wonderhand Studios spot there in Greeley?
1: Yeah, I am in the Greeley area. So we have a warehouse studio right by the train tracks. You can hear them go by. It's called Wonderhand Studios, and we have 7 printing presses. Wow. 4 of those are letter presses, and then we have an etching press and a lithography press, and then about 100 drawers of type and about 200 typefaces in those drawers.
0: Wow.
1: And it's a fun place. We rent studio space to local artists and who have access 24/7. And we do workshops and classes out of the studio as well, and have been operating since we opened in January of 2020, and then promptly closed and then reopened. It was kind of funny. People found us through the grapevine during 2020 and 2021, and then we started doing classes in 2022. So, yeah.
0: Cool.
1: That's what we're about. Yeah.
0: What's next on both of your horizons, printmaking-wise? Do you have any printmaking shows or works that you're working on, or taking a break from 7-layer woodcut reduction prints, because that sounds intense?
2: I'm working on a bathroom mural that I'm really excited about.
0: I've heard of this, yes. Yeah. Hopefully we'll get the crew together later, maybe after we're done, because the pressure might be a little less.
2: Yeah.
0: But that's not a printmaking project. That's a painting.
2: It begins with the printing press.
0: Oh, really?
2: Yeah.
0: Okay.
2: Yeah. But then it quickly goes into painting and then other things. But
0: cool.
2: Something I was going to say is that printmaking is so accessible and such a great starting place for, even if you don't feel like you have a creative bone in your body, the printing press does a lot of the work for you, and it's such a great way to explore.
0: Once you get your mind wrapped around how things are backwards and maybe inverted, and if you're doing carving away negative space, but depending on the technique. Anyway.
2: Whoa, that just negated everything I said.
0: But I would do potato prints. I remember doing that as a kid, and that is just really fun way to just have a simple stamp kind of collection thing going on. Do you have anything in the works, Johanna, for rest of the summer or fall?
1: Lots. Getting ready for holiday markets and some gallery exhibits. And I just finished a block featuring Coyote, and I am doing a prairie series of animals. 10% of the proceeds go to Prairie Protection Colorado. I just did a prairie dog, and he's been very popular this summer. He's very cute, and they're a keystone species. And which means they just basically support the ecosystem from the ground up. Everything they do supports the earth and other animals. They're very cool. I have the whole thing on my website, and so I'm working on this series of animals that's either underappreciated or keystone species. And so I just finished the coyote. I'm ready to print.
0: You also had a recent collab with Claire Wright, who lives here in the valley. I just remembered
1: Collab. Yeah, we had a show at the Blue Sage Gallery in Paonia, and I had printed on some fabric and sent it

0: to her, and she made the coolest chairs. I don't know if they're still available. Go to her website and ask her, because they're amazing.
1: Yeah.
0: I hope they either found a home, or if you're looking for really unique chairs with woodcut and incredible fabric on them, check out Costecha Textiles and Claire Wright.
1: Yeah. Those photos were astounding. Congrats on that collab. How can we learn more about both of you? Do you have a website, Instagram, or whatever you want us to reach out at? Bailey?
2: Sure. My website is pinestreetprints.com, and I'm also on Instagram. And
1: cool.
2: Yeah, here and available.
1: Come see Bailey's art.
2: Come see my studio. I have a studio now.
1: That's right.
2: So yeah,
1: it's
2: and
1: gorgeous.
2: You're welcome anytime. All of you out there.
0: Yay.
1: Johanna, how can we find you?
0: I am at johannamullerprints.com and am at johannamullerprints on Instagram, Facebook, kind of. And yeah, and then Wonderhand Studios is wonderhandstudios.com and at Wonderhand Studios. And if you find yourself in the Greeley area, definitely hit me up. I'll give you a tour of the studio. And we also do drop-ins. So if you just happen to have a block in your car, we'll help you.
2: Always.
1: Score. Well, great talking to both of you. Thanks so much for making time to be here on Express Yourself on KD&K. 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All right. Happy Friday. Happy weekend. Thanks, Johanna.
0: Thank you.
2: Bailey. Bye. Thank you.
0: Thanks, Bailey. Bye.

0: right. We're going to head into our last segment here on Express Yourself here on KDNK Radio. Let's see if I've got Laura Whitley. Are you there on the phone?
1: Hey, Brian. It's great to be with you.
0: Hey, it worked out. Thanks for being here on Friday afternoon. Laura Whitley is the Aspen Public Art Lead, working with the City of Aspen and the Red Brick Center for the Arts. And first off, congrats on the big art parade back in June. That looked like a lot of fun, huge success, and a little throwback to art parades through the years in Aspen. But it's been a minute,
1: thank you.
0: I guess. Yeah.
1: Yeah, that was definitely a highlight of the summer. Loved working with Raina Katzenberger at the project shop and all the community members who came out with their costumes and contraptions and performances.
0: The photos
1: were incredible. Celebrate the 50th of the pedestrian mall.
0: Oh, yeah, 50 years of the mall. That's so cool. Remind us what your job entails as the Aspen Public Art Lead up there.
1: Sure. I run the City of Aspen's public art program. So we have two main missions, and one is to create and produce temporary installations of art, like just a rotating inventory, and that's from people who are from the Valley, the state, the nation, and beyond.
0: Mm-hmm.
1: And then the city also has a small public art collection, and we steward that.
0: Oh, okay, cool. So you get to do all the fun things up there that people get to look at and enjoy and take selfies.
1: There's a lot of public art going on here. We make it happen with a lot of different partners.
0: And you're here today to talk about a couple of artist calls for entry that are open now. I think both are open through the end of September. Is that right?
1: Yes. And in fact, we now have three calls
0: for
1: artists.
0: It's breaking news.
1: A big part of what the Red Brick does to champion local artists, to build an ecosystem of art making. And we have a lot out. Just announced is the City of Aspen's Cultural Vibrancy Grant.
0: Yes.
1: And that application opened this week. It's a really amazing program between the Red Brick Center for the Arts and the Wheeler Opera House that supports local adult and youth artists with financial assistance, professional development, and opportunities to build meaningful connections in the community. And that deadline's a little sooner. It's September 24th.
0: Oh, yeah. About a month away.
1: Yeah.
0: Okay.
1: So that one is open to anyone who resides, works, or goes to school in the Aspen urban growth boundary. So I like to share it here because, you know, a lot of folks might be living down Valley and working up Valley, and they would still qualify.
0: Yeah.
1: So
0: that's a good
1: that
0: point.
1: That is your thing.
0: Yeah.
1: Please check that out.
0: Perfect.
1: And then I'm also excited about the 2027 exhibitions at the Red Brick.
0: Yeah.
1: So this is for artists living and working in Colorado to apply for exhibition opportunities in 2027. And it's artists of all media, and we're looking for diverse artists to join us, share their outstanding work with us. And the gallery committee looks at everything that comes in and then starts with the people and the artwork to form the themes of the shows rather than the other way around.
0: Oh, interesting.
1: So,
0: okay.
1: Just put your best foot forward.
0: Yeah.
1: And those talented folks on our gallery committee, along with our staff, will respond. And that one is up through September 30th. So
0: very cool.
1: Everybody has about a month to get their portfolios together.
0: No problem. And that makes it actually a little easier because you're not having to scrounge around and find your art people that you want to show with. You just put yourself out there, and then the committee kind of matches people with each other.
1: Yes. And
0: that's great.
1: You know, they're really attuned to themes that are coming out of what they're seeing during the jury selection.
0: Yeah, I like that. Okay, cool.
1: Okay, and then I have one more artist opportunity. This one's a little out of the box. It comes with a nice prize. It's called Perch, and this is a design build contest for a human scale birdhouse. We are partnering with ACES in Aspen, and we're looking for professional teams. So if you're an artist, an architect, a designer, or builder, get your crew together. because we want you to design and construct a temporary human-scale birdhouse at the Hallam Lake site of ACES.
0: Wow.
1: So imagine 120 square-foot elevated structure, and the idea is it's got space, and us humans can go inside this birdhouse and listen to birdsong-inspired music.
0: Oh, cool.
1: So,
0: yeah. Wow. How did this idea come together? I love it so much. So different and creative.
1: I don't know how it landed.
0: There's like a bird committee that just wanted some giant birdhouses.
1: I was wishing for a cool, cozy space where I could go listen to some birdsong inspired music. Maybe. I don't know. Where do ideas come from? Who knows?
0: Yeah. Great question.
1: But this one, the jury situation is a little bit different in that we have sent out a request for qualifications, and our selection committee will choose folks who they think everybody gets just one 5-inch by 5-inch napkin to draw
0: that's
1: a sketch
0: right.
1: on.
0: Yeah, I love that. Classic napkin sketch.
1: Yes, cool. The classic napkin sketch along with other materials required. But we're trying to really honor folks' intellectual property and to not have people put out their creativity on a big scale until we select finalists.
0: Yeah.
1: Three finalists will be selected. They will each get a $1,000 stipend to create a site-specific proposal and a maquette, a model.
0: Oh, wow.
1: And then those will be part of a gallery exhibition in December.
0: Oh, cool.
1: And the community will vote and pick the winning design.
0: Oh, wow.
1: So,
0: I know that. It's great.
1: And the commission is $50,000.
0: Yeah. Which includes everything from sourcing
1: equipment, materials, the building. But it's a shed size structure, and there's no utilities and there's no insulation.
0: Yeah.
1: So
0: yeah.
1: It keeps a lot that those design parameters make that a doable budget.
0: Wow. That's a lot of cool things you guys are doing up in Aspen. Way to go. I'm impressed.
1: Oh, thank you. Yeah. Well, we mirror what y'all have going on at Carbonell Arts. So I think we're really lucky to live in this really rich community of creatives, artists, makers, supporters, all of it happening here.
0: Yeah. We're going to feed off each other and keep each other inspired.
1: Yes,
0: exactly. In the future.
1: So let's do that.
0: Yeah.
1: And I have one more thing I'd like to add Perch, the birdhouse. We have an info session coming up on Tuesday at 11 a.m. So
0: excellent.
1: If you're somebody who's seriously considering applying or just curious, this is the perfect opportunity to ask your questions directly. It'll be a live online session.
0: Okay, so just online. And then is there the committee that's kind of putting this together will be available to kind of...
1: I'm going to be there along with Brody Kettlecamp, ACES Vice President of Finance and Operations. So
0: great.
1: I hope between the two of us we can answer all the community's questions.
0: Yeah. No, I've heard a lot of conversation here and there, especially over at the old drawing club. People are getting their heads together. So,
1: they're getting their napkin sketches at the ready.
0: They bought a giant pack of 500 napkins so they can just kind of work on them during drawing club. Yeah.
1: God, that is so good, Brian. That's an exhibition all in itself.
0: That could be cool. A napkin sketch.
1: I know.
0: Show.
1: Okay.
0: You should probably include that with the.
1: You
0: want
1: to know where ideas come from? This is it.
0: It's the 1+1=3 idea. And I think there's no fees to apply for most of these. Is that correct? Like for the gallery shows?
1: That's correct.
0: Okay. Wow.
1: Yeah.
0: Way to go.
1: No fees to apply.
0: Yay. Way to support all these artists, Laura. And you've got a good team up there at the Red Brick too.
1: Yeah. Not just me, part of a team.
0: How can people learn more about these things and apply and reach out to you?
1: You bet. It's one-stop shopping at redbrickaspen.com, or I'm pretty sure that's also our... Now I have to look up our Instagram really quick.
0: Yeah, redbrickaspen sounds right. Or maybe it's...
1: sound right, but we should get it right, don't you think? Redbrickaspen.
0: Perfect.
1: One way or another, either at redbrickaspen or redbrickaspen.com.
0: Awesome.
1: Is the portal for info on all these.
0: Okay, and then we'll find Laura Whitley, Aspen Public Art Lead. There on the website.
1: Yes.
0: So
1: And the meeting link for the info session.
0: Oh, yes. Tuesday, September 1st, 11 a.m. Awesome.
1: Be there.
0: Be there. Cool. Well, thank you, Laura. Anything else you want to add in there about what you're planning for winter or fall things? This is probably a big project, so I imagine it's taking up some time.
1: It's taking up some time. We're actually starting to plan out Public Art in the Making, which you participated in March. It's going to become an annual event where we're really trying to demystify the process and creation of public art.
0: Mm-hmm.
1: So,
0: I love that.
1: That'll be tuning up. We're going to be tuning up to that for March 2027. We're already looking ahead.
0: Yay. I know. End of August feels like the year's wrapping up somehow. But thanks for all the work you're doing up there, keeping the creative dream alive. And hope you have a great weekend. I'll hopefully see you around the hood.
1: Yes. Igualmente, my friend. Have a great weekend.
0: All right. Thanks, Laura. Bye.
1: Bye.
0: All right, you guys. We're going to take us out here of Express Yourself. Hope you guys have a wonderful Friday evening going into Saturday. There is an art opening tonight at the Art Base if you're in and around Basalt, celebrating the works of Sarah Ransford, Sam Harvey, and Hunter Hogan. Maybe you'll see you there. Until next week, happy Katie and Cakes Community Access Radio. Bye.

0: 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K203EG at 88.5 in Basalt, K203EH at 88.5 in Redstone, K228AG at 93.5 in Leadville, K234BJ at 94.7 in Old Snowmass, K235AP at 94.9 in Thomasville, and K260BZ at 99.9 in Snowmass Village.
1: Regardless of whether or not any of these things materialize, it is taking a toll on voters.
2: President Trump has repeatedly tried to change the way Americans vote. What could this mean for the midterms?
3: For Friday, August 28th, this is All Things Considered from NPR News.
2: I'm Juana Summers.
3: And I'm Adrian Florido. This hour to Israel, where some American travelers say they've been denied entry because of their connections to Palestinians.
4: She said, "You're here to see what we're doing to the Palestinian people."
2: And the death toll continues to rise after flash floods hit the Nepal-Tibet border.
3: We explore why the country's geography makes it uniquely prone to events like this one.
2: Also, why Democrats outside of Georgia are taking notice of Senator John Ossoff.
5: I don't think you could put a label on him because he doesn't fit into a box.
3: And there's a shakeup at the top of this week's Billboard albums chart.
2: We'll tell you more after this news.
6: Live from NPR News in Washington, I'm Janine Herbst. We've heard from plenty of adults about Meta's landmark child safety agreement. Users under 18 can't be on Facebook or Instagram more than 2 hours a day. Notifications will be muted during school hours, and Meta will step up its age verification process. But what are kids saying about the prospect of new rules? NPR's Ava Berger spoke to some young people to get their take.
7: Today's teenagers are savvy technology users, and they know it. Meta says they're investing in stronger technology to make sure kids are following the age and use restrictions. But NPR spoke to teens who said their age group will just find a way around any new restrictions, because they always have. 13-year-old Sonali Sadaya lives in Washington State. She said there are plenty of workarounds, like changing time zones to avoid screen time limitations.
8: We're the people that are on, like, know how to use technology the most, so they're really, really simple ways to get around this kind of stuff.
7: After all, kids can always go to another app. They have plenty to choose from. Ava Berger, NPR News.
6: For the second time, a federal judge has rejected President Trump's attempts to move his criminal hush money case to federal court, where his conviction could be vacated. A federal appeals court ordered Judge Alvin Hochstein to take a second look at Trump's attempt to move the case to federal court. But the judge says the grounds Trump is citing are, quote, neither new nor legally sufficient, saying Trump failed to show good cause and diligence. Trump was convicted of 34 counts of falsifying business records related to a $130,000 hush payment to adult film actress Stephanie Clifford, also known as Stormy Daniels. Trump is appealing that conviction. Fed Chair Kevin Warsh says inflation is too high, and though he didn't give clear indication on interest rates and possible hikes, investors now think the Fed is likely to raise interest rates as early as next month. In his first speech as Fed chair to a gathering of economists and central bankers in Jackson Hole, Wyoming today, Warsh says inflation is running above 2% target. And Pierre Scott Horsley has more.
9: Warsh did offer his take on the economy. He says the job market looks fairly stable, business investment strong, consumer spending is resilient. The main challenge the Fed chairman sees is prices, which are climbing faster than he and his colleagues would like. Warsh says today's interest rates do not appear to be putting the brakes on the economy or inflation, and investors took that as a sign the Fed may have to raise rates as early as next month.
6: NPR Scott Horsley reporting. Last month, three members of the Fed's rate-setting committee were pushing for a rate hike, but the central bank held its benchmark rate steady. Wall Street lower by the close, the Dow down 9 points, NASDAQ down 138. You're listening to NPR News from Washington. Berea College, a small private school in Kentucky, is expanding the costs that it covers for students to include housing, meals, and fees that starts next fall. NPR's Alyssa Nadworny reports it's an attempt to eliminate student loans for its attendees.
10: Berea College has been tuition-free since 1892, but this latest move expands coverage to things outside of classes. The money to pay for this comes from the school's large endowment of more than $1.8 billion, along with federal and state grants and student scholarships. Other colleges have made financial offers similar in scope, but for a smaller number of students. More than six dozen colleges offer low-income families a path to a debt-free undergrad experience. Ohio State University is aiming to eliminate all loans from financial aid packages for undergrads by 2031. And Johns Hopkins University in Maryland announced back in 2018 that it would replace loans with scholarship grants. Alyssa Nadworny, NPR News.
6: Tennessee's Governor Bill Lee is proposing to rename Nashville's airport Dolly Parton International Airport. Parton, who died from cancer this week at the age of 80, was born in East Tennessee and maintained ties there throughout her life. Lee says he spoke to Parton's team this week and that they're interested in continuing talks about the name change, but that proposed name change could require the airport authority to revisit its naming policy because current policy says a person has to have been dead 2 years to have an airport named after them. This is NPR.
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3: 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I'm Adrian Florido.
2: And I'm Juana Summers. Throughout his second term, President Trump has repeatedly tried to upend the U.S. voting system. He's launched investigations into the 2020 election, issued executive orders that have attempted to add new restrictions, and demanded voter data from states. What could this mean for the midterms? NPR voting correspondent Miles Parks and congressional reporter Eric McDaniel are here to talk it through with us. Hi there.
13: Hey. Hi there.
2: Miles, I want to start with you. Could you just help us understand how the Trump administration has tried to change the way Americans vote?
13: Sure. Though I will also note at this point that for most voters, this election is on pace to look basically identical to 2024, 2022, basically previous election cycles, even though Trump's actions have inserted a lot of uncertainty. The president notably has signed two executive orders, one aimed at new registration requirements, the other at voting by mail, and both, at this point, have been blocked by the courts. The Justice Department and the Department of Homeland Security are both also investigating the 2020 election, as well as voter fraud more broadly in novel new ways, and that has many experts and officials worried about what that effort could potentially look like as this election gets underway, specifically on this issue of potential law enforcement interference in either voting or vote counting.
14: It's not just the election administrators, it's Democrats as a whole. I've been reporting on a task force in the Senate where at least 11 Democratic offices, their staff, outside litigators, and cross-ideological good governance groups are all working to respond to what they describe as active threats to the election process, as well as prepare for future threats. That's everything from issues at a single voting location to Trump dispatching federal troops or ICE agents to the polls.
2: Troops at polling sites?
14: Trump was asked by PBS News back in May, Liz Landers asked, about whether he would dispatch the National Guard or ICE agents to voting sites, and he refused to rule it out. He said he'd do anything necessary to protect elections. We should say troops at polls is illegal. And when I asked the Department of Homeland Security about this specifically, an official told me that ICE agents would not be sent to the polls, and the administration refused to engage with me on what they describe as hypotheticals.
2: Okay, I want to note here that elections themselves, and here we're talking about the actual process of casting a vote to choose your representative. Representation. That is supposed to be a nonpartisan function of our government. So I wonder,
15: is that changing? Is this becoming a partisan issue?
13: Not at the administrative level, really. I mean, there are very few election officials, including Republicans, who have bought into Trump's level of election denial. It's just a lot easier for Democrats to talk about the worst case scenarios that they're watching for, considering that elected Republicans have to obviously worry about the political ramifications of opposing Trump, especially at this early stage where we haven't seen a lot of these interference efforts actually take place yet.
15: Right. Eric, is there a partisan divide in who is actually pushing back publicly?
14: As far as elected officials on this task force, it's explicitly a Democratic effort. When Republicans talk about election integrity, which they do, they're not addressing Trump's interventions or proposed interventions in the voting process. They're talking about this more or less imaginary problem of ineligible folks casting ballots in American elections, which investigations and research showed and has shown over and over again is not widespread enough in the United States to shape election outcomes. White House spokeswoman Lauren Biss told me, quote, "President Trump has been clear and he is absolutely right. We fix this now or we lose our country." That's a call to pass his election overhaul legislation, the Save America Act. Separately, Juana, it's worth remembering before he was Speaker of the House, then Congressman Mike Johnson played a central role in Trump's legal efforts to remain in power in 2020 and 2021, despite losing the presidential reelection effort. I'll be watching to see if Republican lawmakers do take action if some of the big fears of federal involvement in elections, like troops at polls, come to pass.
15: Right. Okay, but elections, they're run by states. How is all of this playing out for the people who are actually in charge of administering elections?
13: It's complicated. You know, they're threading this needle of not wanting to scare people, but also wanting to talk about some of these issues so that way they can reassure voters that the election system is secure and that it is safe to vote. You know, I was talking about this dynamic this summer with a few election officials at an event hosted by the Center for Election Innovation and Research. And Connecticut's Secretary of State, Democrat Stephanie Thomas, told me that people approach her all the time who are worried and can't even really describe why.
16: Grandmothers approach me concerned, and I say, "What are you concerned about?" And they say, "I don't know. I just feel afraid." So regardless of whether or not any of these things materialize, it is taking a toll on voters.
13: You know, it's worth noting, Juana, that midterm elections are already much lower turnout elections than presidentials. 2022, for instance, lagged way behind 2020 and 2024 in terms of turnout. So there's a risk that these sort of ambiguous worries kind of amplify that effect.
15: And Eric, Republicans are in control of both chambers of Congress and they control what comes up for a vote. So what does that leave Democrats actually able to do other than sounding the alarm, speaking out?
14: I mean, they're planning, right? They've held tabletop games so they're not caught off guard by the same failure of imagination, what they described to me as a failure of imagination that caught them off guard 5 or 6 years ago around January 6th. Allied groups are also directly involved in litigation to stop the Department of Justice from obtaining state voter rolls, which they describe both as federal overreach and a pretext to encumber eligible voters. Democrats also have this massive bully pulpit. Lawmakers are some of the most visible folks in their communities, and they're trying to be the connective tissue between local officials and these national resources. Vitally, task force members want to emphasize that they feel prepared and that voters should feel confident casting their ballot. Here's Vanita Gupta, a task force advisor who was the number three in Biden's Department of Justice. She's now at New York University Law School.
17: Maybe the process of getting from here to a new Congress may be messier than any of us would like, but we are going to have free and fair elections so long as people don't take for granted their right to vote.
15: Miles, there are still voting issues before the court, so what else could still affect this fall's elections?
13: I mean, the thing is, we don't really know, right? Trump is incredibly unpredictable, and voting officials say preparing for all the different scenarios is almost like preparing for a hurricane, where you don't know exactly what's going to happen. That said, election officials are feeling pretty confident right now. The law is very clear on who runs elections and protecting voters' rights, so now it's just a question of reaching these voters and reassuring them.
15: NPR's Miles Parks and Eric McDaniel, thanks to both of you.
13: Thank you.
18: Americans traveling to Israel say they are being denied entry to the country because of their connections to Palestinians or their opinions of Israel. Advocates say entry bans are on the rise and for reasons they hadn't seen before. This month, Israel denied entry to an American multi-faith group and American comedians. NPR's Daniel Estrin has more.
19: The guy was followed by
20: Los Angeles comedian Ahmad Al-Qadri performed this month for the Palestine Comedy Festival in the West Bank. He and other comedians were supposed to be there in person, but they performed on Zoom because Israel refused them entry at the airport. In a video, he talks about being questioned by an Israeli border agent.
21: I was like, we're just comics who are going to Palestine
0: doing comedy for people who really need a laugh, spreading joy. He goes, but you say anti-Israel stuff. I'm like, no, we don't. I tell poo-poo and pee-pee jokes.
20: Palestinian-American comedian Amer Zahar, who runs the comedy festival, says the comedians all arrived with the required Israeli travel authorizations, a pre-screening for travelers from the U.S., Canada, and EU.
21: We're part of a pattern. I've heard of many other delegations being turned away. And I think they're interested in letting foreigners know, like, don't try to come here. You know, this government is interested in cutting Palestinians off from the world.
20: Bans can last 5 to 10 years, say Israeli lawyers who have fought them in court. They say Israeli entry bans began to rise after the October 7th attack in 2023. Israel began deporting visitors who volunteer in the occupied West Bank, protecting Palestinians from Israeli settler violence. And a new Israeli law bans entry to anyone who calls for Israeli soldiers to be prosecuted in international court. This month, Israel blocked two left-wing European Parliament members from visiting the West Bank, saying they called for international prosecution of Israel and accused Israel of committing genocide. Israeli entry denials have risen sharply in the past year, says lawyer Adi Lustigman.
22: It's a tremendous change. It's been like almost daily or at least weekly that we receive complaints by people denied entrance to Israel from all sorts of the most slightest reasons of so-called suspicious of unsympathy towards Israel.
20: Some were denied entry, she says, for being part of an organized tour of the West Bank, or because they had Palestinian activists' numbers in their phones, or because they didn't have active social media accounts.
22: They were denied entrance for the suspicion that they might have deleted their social media before entering Israel.
20: Israeli lawyer Yotam Ben-Hillel also represents Americans and international travelers who are deported.
23: It's very common, almost in every interrogation, to ask about, do you support Hamas? Do you think what happened in October 7th was good? They're afraid. They don't know what to answer. If, for instance, they said something at the beginning and then they said something a little bit different, this as itself is a ground to deny someone's entry into the country.
20: Israel's Interior Ministry told NPR since last year it has denied more than 21,000 travel requests from Americans, Europeans, and others from visa-exempt countries. It said it was unaware of the claims of an entry ban phenomenon and said all travelers face the same rules. The U.S. State Department, in a statement, defended Israeli entry denials as protecting against security threats. Another group of Americans turned away at the Israeli border this month, a multi-faith group that signed up for a tour of the West Bank and Jerusalem with a Palestinian Christian organization. Tour participants David Small and Caleb Drew described the interrogation by an Israeli border agent.
4: She said, "You're here to see what we're doing to the Palestinian people."
24: Truly, you know, to the Israeli agent's point, we are concerned about what is happening to the Palestinian people.
20: The tour organizer emailed the U.S. ambassador to Israel, who promised to look into it. But the American multi-faith group is still banned from entering Israel. Daniel Estrin, NPR News, Tel Aviv.

0: If home is where the heart is, where do you long to be? For American Pam Petro, she finds that she flourishes in Wales.
1: Sometimes we have to travel in order to find home.
0: Jacob Mikanowski has noticed that people in Poland are leaving their former Eastern European label behind.
2: You become Eastern European when you leave.
0: Redefine yourself on the next Travel with Rick Steves.
3: 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More information and a full job description are available by emailing info@englishinaction.org. 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

0: 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I'm Adrian Florido.
1: And I'm Juana Summers. On paper, Senator John Ossoff of Georgia should be among the most vulnerable incumbents this year. He's the only Senate Democrat defending a state that President Trump won in 2024. But this race has not turned into the nail-biter that most people anticipated. And as NPR congressional reporter Sam Greenglass reports, Democrats outside of Georgia are taking notice as the party debates its path forward.
2: In John Ossoff, the first millennial senator, 28-year-old Courtney Rogers sees traces of an earlier era.
3: He reminds me of Obama, honestly.
2: I met Rogers at an Ossoff rally in Atlanta this month as she waited to buy a campaign T-shirt. Nearby, Rebecca Bruno and Beth Louise arrived already wearing theirs.
4: Well, we've been to every rally pretty much since the beginning. That's how we met.
2: The two friends knocked doors for Ossoff's 2020 Senate campaign when he and Raphael Warnock flipped Georgia seats blue. Ossoff had run a documentary company focused on corruption, now a through line in campaign speeches alleging graft in Trump's orbit.
4: Obviously, he's got these zingers, right? He just knows how to boil it down.
2: These rallies have become a sensation among liberal voters, fueling talk of a presidential bid. Despite running in a purple state where winning some non-Democrats is crucial, Ossoff delivers these blistering takedowns of Trump.
5: He wants to build his ballroom and travel with Natalie on their apparently defenseless flying palace gifted by the Emir of Qatar.
2: That brief mention of Trump aide Natalie Harp ricocheted around the internet for days, prompting Trump to respond. MS Now host Chris Hayes, who wrote a book on the so-called attention economy, says subtle but biting lines like this, filmed with special camera angles and clipped for social media, exemplify how Ossoff has broken through a crowded media landscape that tends to reward the outrageous.
6: Be provocative and say crazy stuff like, that doesn't really work for him. But he sort of figured out how to produce this viral attention while also being kind of controlled.
2: Though that does not entirely explain Ossoff's strength at home. One reason some Georgia Republicans have offered, Ossoff's focus on constituent services. At a campaign event in coastal Brunswick, I asked Ossoff the kind of senator he wanted to be.
7: My goal from the moment I was elected has been to serve the state with excellence, to deliver for every part of a state, to deliver for everybody in the state.
2: That includes the rural, mostly Republican town of Jessup, where retired math teacher Nancy Lancey lives along a creek and feeds the deer every night.
8: I've had up to 15 at once. They're my friends.
2: Lancey's husband, a Navy veteran, died after a struggle with dementia. Then came battles with the VA, Social Security, and the IRS as she tried to settle his affairs.
8: Unbelievable stuff that I hadn't even thought about because I had been thinking from minute to minute.
2: Lancey saw a notice that Ossoff's team would be in town offering help. A kind staffer eventually resolved her issues.
8: That's what totally amazed me. This is a new experience to have somebody caring about me.
2: That responsiveness is why Brunswick Mayor Pro Tem Lance Sabies' Senate choice was easy, despite having backed Democrats and Republicans. He says Ossoff is often the first to call after a disaster and is well-versed on local projects.
9: He doesn't flip open his notes, you know? It's like he honestly cares and knows.
2: Some of Ossoff's support from independents is more about discomfort with his opponent. Congressman Mike Collins falsely insists Trump won Georgia in 2020 and has refused to disavow his son-in-law's social media posts expressing white nationalist views. Still, most Republicans are not flocking to Ossoff as Collins tries to tie him to the far left.
10: This guy's a trust fund kid. He's never had a real job in his life.
2: Collins has also tried to exploit a rift among Jewish voters over Ossoff's votes on several occasions to block sales of certain weapons to the Israeli military, citing the government's conduct of the war in Gaza. Ossoff, Georgia's first Jewish senator, says his support for Israel is ironclad. Andrew Lewis, an independent voter who's active in several Atlanta Jewish institutions, says he doesn't expect to agree with Ossoff's every vote. Lewis says, like many Jews, Israel is important to him, but so are other issues.
11: There is also a connection here in Atlanta to the civil rights movement and the tradition of building relationships across religious and political differences. And to do all of those things can be complicated.
2: This debate is one of many Democrats are grappling with. On a savanna square with live oaks cloaked in Spanish moss, Chatham Democrats Chair Aaron Whiteley says Ossoff transcends those fissures better than most.
12: I don't think you could put a label on him because he doesn't fit into a box.
2: Whiteley's not saying Ossoff takes positions for political expediency. He means that he's not rigid, though maintaining that broad appeal could be trickier or impossible to replicate nationally or by another candidate.
12: Senator Ossoff and Senator Warnock, you know, have emerged as people who are willing to meet the moment.
2: Propelling chatter that Ossoff or Warnock could end up on a 2028 ticket. Ossoff has ruled out a run this time. Congressman Hank Johnson says he's talked about it with him. Ossoff is his former staffer.
13: He's more concerned about the effect that his being away from home has on his family.
2: As a senator, Johnson says Ossoff has kept a low profile until this campaign. I met Johnson at a pizza shop where the two used to grab a booth and the steak sandwich.
13: I look forward for him to put his hat and his beard on, and we can come and sit in here and have a meal.
2: Johnson says he thinks Ossoff will recede into the background again. But that may be less likely the more Ossoff's star continues to rise. Sam Greenglass, NPR News, Atlanta.
0: East Greenland is home to the world's largest fjord system, where glaciers meet the Arctic Ocean. And the waters there are sometimes so calm, they look like a mirror.
14: And then there's some few icebergs that are floating around, and some seals and some narwhals that are in the water.
0: This is Mads Peter Heidi Jorgensen of the Greenland Institute of Natural Resources. He and other scientists are studying glaciers in East Greenland because they're key to understanding human-caused climate change in the Arctic and rising sea levels around the world. NPR's Rachel Carlson takes it from here.
15: East Greenland is of particular interest to scientists who study a phenomenon called Atlantification. Warmer, saltier Atlantic water mixes with chilly Arctic water and contributes to melting ice. Mads Peter Heide Jorgensen is one of these scientists. He says East Greenland is icy, remote, and a hard place to do research.
14: The issue here has been that there's very little data in the past from this region. It's not a place where many oceanographers have ventured into.
15: That's why, for a new study out this week in the journal Science Advances, Jorgensen and his team collaborated with some very special divers. Six narwhals outfitted with recording devices to measure the temperature and salinity of the water. And Jorgensen says the measurement showed the water near East Greenland glaciers is getting warmer and saltier, both signs of that process called Atlantification. He was surprised by how far the Atlantic water seemed to travel.
14: Even the most remote glaciers in the inner parts of the Scoresby Sound fjord system were also affected by Atlantic water.
15: He says this is a sign that the Arctic is changing and that warming seas are even impacting some of the hardest to reach areas. But Jorgensen says he's hopeful this study will lead to more data collection from East Greenland and beyond, with a little help, of course, from the narwhals. Rachel Carlson, NPR News.

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1: This is Katie and Kay Community Radio, celebrating 43 years of cultivating community in the Roaring Fork Valley. 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Learn more at cpw.info/painintheANS. Or is that ANS? Time right now is 5:30. We'll be bringing you local and regional news in just a couple minutes here, right here on KDNK. So stick around for that. Hazardous weather continues to taunt the Leadville area, or at least a hazardous weather outlook. Stay alert for increased chances of heavy rainfall, thunderstorms, gusty winds, and potential flash flooding. Listen for the full weather reports coming up a little later this hour, right here on KDNK.
2: Live from NPR News in Culver City, California, I'm Duane Brown. At least 90 American citizens remain unaccounted for following catastrophic flooding that hit a border area of China and Nepal 2 days ago. The U.S. State Department says 5 Americans have been rescued. Leslie Crespi is with Aisha, the Foundation. It's a nonprofit spiritual group that was leading more than 1,000 hikers on a pilgrimage when the massive flood swept away homes and buildings. Crespi says most are safe, but a group of 80 are still missing.
3: At this point, the Chinese government has organized heavily. They have an army. They have a force of people, a force of equipment. They're there at ground level doing search, rescue, whatever's needed. And all of the travel bans are on at this point. And because of the level of devastation and danger in the area.
2: Many of the missing were on a trek to a mountainside sacred for Hindus and Buddhists. An experimental treatment that uses gene editing to reduce cholesterol levels appears to be working 1 year later. NPR's Rob Stein has this update.
4: The treatment uses the gene editing technique known as CRISPR to switch off a gene in the liver to lower levels of so-called bad cholesterol, as well as triglycerides, which can cause heart attacks and strokes. Researchers at the Cleveland Clinic last year reported that a single infusion of the gene editor could cut bad cholesterol and triglyceride levels by about half for at least 2 months. At a meeting of the European Society of Cardiology Congress, the researchers report that the benefits can last at least a year. They stress, however, that more research is still needed to make sure the treatment will continue to work safely. Rob Stein, NPR News.
2: Stocks were down across the board on Wall Street today. This is NPR. In Washington State, federal investigators released a report on a fatal chemical spill at a paper mill earlier this year. It shows past inspections cited safety concerns over the chemical tank that ruptured, killing 11 people. From Oregon Public Broadcasting, Eric Newman reports.
5: This initial investigation from the U.S. Chemical Safety Board has been in the works since the spill happened May 26th. On that morning, some 900,000 gallons of heated caustic chemicals known as white liquor spilled when a storage tank failed at the Longview, Washington paper mill. The spill killed 11 employees and injured 8 others. The new report shows that 10 months before the incident, safety inspectors told the company the chemical tank was unsafe and it should be repaired. Those chemicals inside the tank are corrosive to metals, and the tank's walls were thinning. The investigation is ongoing. The new report doesn't include consequences, but it provides the clearest picture yet of what happened. For NPR News, I'm Eric Newman.
2: The FDA has approved an updated vaping device from Juul Labs that includes age verification to prevent underage use. The decision will allow Juul to sell a new version of its e-cigarette for the first time in nearly 10 years. That's when the company faced backlash over selling its vaping products to underage teenagers. You are listening to NPR News.
1: It's 5:34. This is KDNK's local and regional news. I'm Marilyn Gleason. Across the Rocky Mountain West, wildlife agencies track everything from iconic species like bears and bighorn sheep to small, lesser-known animals like the shy Wyoming pocket gopher. But keeping tabs on all of them takes more staff and money than agencies have. And as temperatures rise with climate change, tracking some species is becoming even more important. For Rocky Mountain Community Radio, KHOL's Sophia Boyd-Fliegel reports from Wyoming on volunteers' efforts to keep tabs on one of the region's most heat-sensitive mammals, the American pika.
0: Rachel Dunlop picks her way to the top of a scree field in a sweatsuit and gloves.
6: It's not just a nice little hiking trail that you can just hop onto.
0: The neuroscience and wildlife photographer steps carefully, sometimes butt scooting in the large rock, Talus. It takes an hour to reach coordinates from the state and set up a monitoring quadrant.
6: It's a bit foggy today, which is going to make it difficult, but we can go down and have a look anyway.
0: Wyoming is approaching the end of one of its warmest summers, following one of its warmest winters on record. But it's just rained for 2 days straight on Teton Pass, almost 8,000 feet up.
6: So I brought a sheet for me and a sheet for you if you want to.
0: This site is tucked below a sharp switchback near the top of the pass, in the slide path of Mount Glory, where avalanches run in the winter. Dunlop is one of a few volunteers with the Jackson Hole Wildlife Foundation. The summer's cohort started working with the state last year to trek sometimes more than 10 miles one way, to wait in silence looking for poop and listening for squeaks of a rock camouflage rabbit cousin.
6: Hear that?
7: That's a pika.
6: Pika. That's an alarm call. So we have our first pika of the morning. Do you think it's worried about us? So I'm not an expert, but my understanding of that call, the kind of chirping call, is that it can be an alarm call, or it could be a mating call. I'm not sure. But
0: pika spend summers stuffing their cheeks with stems and flower petals to store in piles to last the winter when they're still awake. It's pretty cute, but temperatures above 77 degrees for more than 6 hours could be lethal. It's part of why they mostly live in the high alpine. And even when they're up here, it's been getting hotter, says biologist

0: clay piles that they create are influencing like the diversity and distribution of different plant species and how nutrients are distributed across the landscape.
1: So what does the future look like? Nelson helped lead surveys across Wyoming in 2020. That was the first time biologists like her understood where they lived.
0: We are like, okay, you know, they're going to have to balance this on the day to day by limiting their daytime activity in the heat or using spaces where, you know, temperatures are lower. But for how long can they do that?
1: Data helps the state evaluate proposed land use change or development. And the trends contribute to an understanding of how a changing climate impacts Wyoming.
0: So we set it up to be repeated about every 5 to 6 years. But I have to tell you, we have not repeated it yet due to limited funding.
1: 2 hours of butt scooting and climbing for 30 minutes of data collection feels pretty good when you're not too far from Highway 22. But that's one of the easiest locations.
2: It did take me 3 or 4 attempts to find a way onto it.
1: So the state's double dipping on research backpacking trips and asking folks like Dunlop to get more done faster.
2: Most people don't know they're there, and maybe they hear them, but they never see them.
1: After a successful Saturday monitoring mission, Dunlop picks up trash on her climb back up to the car.
2: And once you spend some time watching them, they have the most incredibly sweet characteristics, and they're so, I mean, you've seen them, they're so cute, right? But also they're just really incredibly resilient animals.
1: Besides crushed beer cans and random plastic, Dunlop also collects photos from her carefully scouted coordinates.
2: Well, I just hope I can make a small contribution to being able to monitor these really beautiful animals.
1: And she'll be back here next month. Sophia Boyd-Fliegel, KHOL News.
3: Grief is something everyone experiences, but it's not something we often make space for. A new performance took place in Boulder recently called Good Grief: Pain, Pleasure, and Possibilities. It explored what happens when we allow ourselves to fully experience loss. The performance featured musicians, poets, and artists sharing stories, music, and poetry while exploring the ways grief can be connected to creativity, joy, and love. Rocky Mountain Community Radio's Maeve Conran reports on how the project grew out of a deeply personal loss for the show's creator.
4: For Pedro Senorinha Silva, grief came suddenly with a phone call last December.
5: A couple days before Christmas, I got a call, and it was that my brother had been murdered. And it was just this surreal moment where I feel as if a part of me is still hanging out in that space. Like I never got up from the chair when I heard it, like a little part of me.
4: After Marcus's death, Pedro says the grief came in waves, sometimes unexpectedly.
5: I just started crying out of nowhere, and I almost had a panic attack at a breakfast buffet, and I was just like, and I'm not used to living life that way.
4: His first instinct was to withdraw, but instead he decided to do the opposite.
5: I leaned in at the spiritual center where I'm working now. I'd only been there a month when it happened, and it was 2 days before Christmas, and the next day we were going to have a service, you know, Christmas service. My instincts were like, don't go. And they told me I didn't have to, but I didn't listen to my instincts. Instead, I went and allowed myself to be vulnerable, allowed myself to cry, allowed myself to ask for hugs, allowed myself to say how messed up I was feeling, and just do the opposite of everything that my instincts were trying to get me to do.
4: And that openness to create space for grief eventually became the inspiration for a new performance called Good Grief: Pain, Pleasure, and Possibilities. Pedro says he wanted to create something that could hold all those emotions and give his grief somewhere to go.
5: And whenever I feel all these intense emotions, I'll be able to face them with my eyes open, but also know that they're going to go toward something else that's creative and honors my brother and life and grief and all the things that humans go through.
4: He says grief is a fundamental part of the human experience, whether it's grief over the loss of a loved one, grief over the breakdown of a relationship, or grief over the climate crisis and the

0: future of the planet. And he says, grief doesn't exist in isolation.
1: My life has been a push-pull of grief, joy, grief, joy, grief, joy. But I do think that there's a way to be born into more joy when you understand the process. When you start to be like, oh, hold on, I'm going through this grief because I had so much joy. And so I hope that after this, if I've been a good steward of my grief, then I will be leaning into a season of more joy for a while.
0: And that idea comes back to his brother Marcus.
1: It's like a gift to be able to... now I'm about to cry, but it's a gift to be able to love anyone so much that their life can change your life, even if it hurts.
0: That, Pedro says, is what he hopes to offer through Good Grief, a space where people can face grief rather than hide from it.
1: We have to face grief with our eyes and our hearts and our minds open, and that scares people. And I would love to be able to create spaces where people can love themselves enough to allow themselves to have the fullest human experience that they can have.
0: While good grief, pain, pleasure, and possibilities grew out of the loss of his brother, Pedro hopes the space that he's created can help other people make room for their own grief and eventually their own joy. For Rocky Mountain Community Radio, I'm Maeve Conran.
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3: Time now for Immigrant Stories. Walter Huber and his wife Viola owned and operated the Delice restaurant and bakery for 48 years, 21 in Aspen, and then 27 in Glenwood. Walter was born in Switzerland in 1924, the seventh of 10 children. When he was 12, he realized he wouldn't grow old in Switzerland.
4: I remember when Mother died. We were all around the bed, and I prayed, because I was a real believer in it. But after that, I didn't believe anything anymore. I said, you're really alone. There's nobody helping you here. She just died in front of us, and I said, that's the end of my church. I still had to go to church, but...
5: So what happened to the family after Mother died?
4: The girls had to really take over, and they cooked, and they did the laundry and all that. And we were just lucky we had these four girls, and they were hard workers. So we made it out. Nobody ever got in trouble with the law. Nobody. I mean, 10 kids and no money, and that was quite something. I was always proud of that. That really comes to the time when I knew I'm going to go in another country, I'm going to immigrate, because they didn't let me go into a better schooling. The teacher came home to me, pleaded with all my brothers and with dad, and for me to have a special education, good grades, and no way. There's no money, and they didn't trust the government. The teacher always said, there are grants you can use, you can get for a child to have better education. Then you go into a secondary school, and I always dreamed of that white hat you wear for going into a special school, and I dreamed of that. Well, there's nothing. Nobody would agree that we couldn't afford it. And, it hurt me very bad. But then I was decided right then that I never would stay home. The government takes over for you what kind of profession you have. I always want to be an electronics guy. It just came up at that time, you know, electronics was something. We had a radio and then later a TV, black and white, and I was fascinated by that stuff. They wouldn't let me do that. All of the government says, no, you don't have the hands to do that.
5: You don't have the hands?
4: You don't have the hands to do that. They stuck me into, they decided for me that I'm going to be a pastry cook.
3: 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A new story is added every Monday and published in the Post-Independent. The stories are also published twice a month in English and Spanish in La Union and El Montañas, the Valley's bilingual newspapers. 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

0: 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Weather in the valley today and in the near future, it's 79 degrees in Carbondale with a 20% chance for isolated thunderstorms this afternoon. 69 in Glenwood, that chance a little higher at 30%. In Rifle, there's a 10% chance for showers. In Aspen, it's 75 degrees this afternoon. 20% chance of showers there. Also in Leadville at 68 degrees. Tonight, across KDNK's listening area, conditions are wet with evening showers and thunderstorms. Those will continue into the night, clearing up later during the night. There's an overnight low of 52 for Carbondale, 58 in Glenwood, 60 in Rifle tonight, and 55 in Aspen, 44 in Leadville. Conditions across KDNK's listening area over the weekend and into next week will be stormy and wet.
1: 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I'm Juana Summers.
2: And I'm Adrian Florido. There's a comic books and records shop in Jackson, Mississippi called Offbeat. It's one of very few black-owned comic book shops in the U.S., fewer than 1% according to shop owners. But Offbeat's owner, Philip Rollins, and another shop owner recently had an idea. What if they joined forces with other black comic book stores to help their shops succeed and to promote comics and storylines about black superheroes and other characters? He and other store owners made it happen. It's called the Ink Alliance, and Philip Rollins joins us now from his shop in Jackson. Welcome.
3: Hey, thanks for having me.
2: Why did you decide to team up with other black comic book shop owners?
3: Well, I went to this conference in February, and I linked up with another black store owner, Michael Davis and Marcel, and they have a shop called Blurts Underground, and we were talking, and we've been talking about it for about a year now. I felt like it was a need for us to do this in order to get our visibility up some more. And as black comic shop owners, we lack a lot of the resources that other shop owners get. And so we're trying to spread awareness, trying to, you know, gather our resources, give each other tips. And I feel like that's important in our community.
2: How many black-owned comic book shops are there in the U.S.?
3: I can say for the Ink Alliance, we have 10 founding stores. But since our announcement, more have popped up that we didn't even know about, we couldn't find. And so now it's looking like it may be up to 18 or 20.
2: That's not very many.
3: Yeah, it's still not a lot. We make up like less than 1% out of the 15 to 2,000 comic shops in the entire United States.
2: Wow.
3: So, yeah.
2: So how did you connect? How did you find each other?
3: Word of mouth, social media, other store owners like, hey, do you know about this store over here? Hey, this store is down the street from me. So word of mouth and is getting us out there now.
2: Well, I'm looking at this very cool comic book cover that you and the other shop owners in your alliance commissioned from a well-known black artist, Sanford Green, for your shops. And it features Static, one of DC Comics' black superheroes. Can you tell me how you got this done?
3: Yeah, so Sanford Green actually reached out to Michael Davis and was like, hey, man, I need to talk to you. I got this cover. It's for the culture. I really want y'all to have this. You know, we talked to Sanford. He's like, okay, cool. This is for y'all. DC reached out to us and was like, yeah, y'all approved. And so we told him, like, hey, we had this coalition. We didn't have a name yet. And we had got the name, the logo, and everything done in under a month. And so we're like, hey, it's going to be under this banner. We're not going to have like a bunch of logos on it. It's going to be under this one umbrella organization. And it came about very, very quickly. Like we had to like hurry up because we had to meet the deadline to meet the print.
2: Is it selling?
3: It's sold out.
2: Sold out? You just released it last week.
3: Yeah, it sold out. So how we released it, we did it differently. There's been other retailer exclusives throughout, and I've been kind of watching how people do things. So I proposed, I was like, hey, let's get people in our stores. This is in-store only. And then if we have anything left, we'll put it online. And so that's how it kind of went.
2: And so you just got to rush. People wanted to get their hands on it and you sold out.
3: Mm-hmm. Yeah. Yeah. And so it was an initiative to like really, you know, get people to be like, oh, man, I didn't know you were here. Now that I know that you're here, I'll start a, you know, subscription pool list and get my comics from here. It's about building trust, building, letting people see like what these spaces look like, how these spaces are curated, how welcoming they are and everything as well, too. And you know, a part of, you know, having a really cool exclusive cover that's rare and going for, I think it's getting resold on eBay right now for like upwards to $300.
2: You're describing like a recent evolution in the comic book industry, which has evolved somewhat, it seems, to include more black characters and to bring in more black creators. What all has that meant for black shop owners like you? And does it feel like it's been enough to really help you sort of like propel your businesses?
3: I would say, is it not really enough? I mean, the thing about it is we're trying to just highlight, you know, push these voices out more as, you know, comic book shop owners and, you know, people that help, you know, want to push these creators out, because there's black creators like Sanford Green that are, you know, getting awards and nationally recognized, and they need to get another push up to get to that next level. And we're trying to do that as well for independent comic creators as well too.
2: Where do you see this going? What other sorts of things do you want to get done through this alliance in the next few years?
3: Well, where I see it going is just comics help promote literacy. So we're hoping to do some, you know, programming nationwide as one unit. We can help promote literacy amongst kids. I learned how to read through comics, so that's kind of a big importance for me. It's going to take people, you know, lifting each other up in order for this to grow.
2: Well, I've been speaking with Philip Rollins, the owner of Offbeat, a comic book and record shop in Jackson, Mississippi. He's also a co-founder of the Ink Alliance, a coalition of black-owned comic shops across the U.S. Philip Rollins, thanks so much and good luck.
3: Thank you for having me. I appreciate it.
1: For the 19th week, country singer Ella Langley has the number one song on the Billboard Hot 100, but there is a huge shakeup at the top of this week's albums chart. Stephen Thompson of NPR Music has more.
4: The K-pop-influenced global girl group Cat's Eye has its first ever chart-topping album this week. Wild debuts at number one. Cat's Eye was formed via a reality TV show and follows a formula that has launched many successful K-pop acts. That includes a business model that emphasizes sales. Cat's Eye's new record sold 145,000 copies in its first week, which was more than enough to send Wild to number one. But Cat's Eye doesn't get by on sales alone. With the aid of streaming, three songs from Wild appear on this week's Hot 100, with Hootie Fruity debuting in this week's Top 40. This week's other very different major chart debut belongs to Phoebe Bridgers. She enjoys the biggest chart week of her career with her new album, Lost Weekend. Bridgers landed in the top five a few years ago as a member of the Grammy-winning indie folk supergroup Boy Genius. But Lost Weekend outperforms anything she's ever done before. As a solo artist, Phoebe Bridgers had never even had an album hit the top 40. But this week, Lost Weekend debuts at number two. Lost Weekend sold 83,000 copies in its first week and pulled down solid numbers on streaming. In fact, Lost Weekend's performance on streaming has given Bridgers another new career milestone. Four of her new songs land on this week's Hot 100, led by The Governor's Waltz. Let's see how long we can go without touching. Why don't you sing me to sleep? Though she's a decade into her career, the singer had never cracked the Hot 100 singles chart as a solo artist until this week. Her past chart hits have all been duets, pairing Phoebe Bridgers with the likes of SZA, Taylor Swift, and Maggie Rogers. Stephen Thompson, NPR Music.

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3: You might need to update how you think about different countries that we used to group together as Eastern Europe.
4: There is a roots in that history that go beyond the Iron Curtain, that go beyond the Warsaw Pact.
3: Coming up, Jacob Mikanowski explains how much has changed in the past generation in the formerly communist countries of Europe.
4: That sense of Eastern Europe being this other separate place, that's kind of evaporated.
3: Welsh may be a famously difficult language to learn, but it has some clever words that can explain the kind of feelings that might require a whole sentence to describe in English.
5: A sense that you have that you feel at home in a place, though you've never been there before.
3: Pamela Petro tells us how her first time in Wales, and a special word the Welsh use, made her feel right at home.
5: To be in the present moment, but longing for something beyond it.
3: Say goodbye to Eastern Europe and bore da to the Welsh in the hour ahead. It's Travel with Rick Steves.
6: This is National Native News. I'm Jill Freitas. Top federal prosecutors from the Four Corner states are descending upon the Phoenix Metro this week as part of an annual conference meant to tackle crime and justice in Indian country. KJZZ's Gabriel Pietrasio has details.
7: A hotel room full of victim advocates, attorneys, and tribal law enforcement personnel congregate in Glendale. Arizona's top prosecutor, U.S. Attorney Timothy Corchain, reminds them why they're all meeting.
8: It may sound like priorities are elsewhere in this administration, but all of the U.S. attorneys up here and every member of leadership in the Department of Justice will tell you, Indian country is always a priority.
7: From Phoenix and Albuquerque to Denver and Salt Lake City, Corchain stresses they're all on the same team.
8: If you work with a rural tribe, whether it's in Utah, Colorado, New Mexico, or Arizona, it might feel like you are at the ends of the earth.
7: For National Native News, I'm Gabriel Pietrasio, reporting from Glendale.
6: A major logging project planned for Alaska's Tongass National Forest is raising concerns about potential impacts to subsistence resources. The Forest Service acknowledges the project could affect deer harvests relied on by communities in southeast Alaska, where the Tongass has long supported Alaska Native cultural and subsistence practices. Conservationists are now pushing back against plans to log thousands of acres.